0: All right, you're tuned into Sin City. It is Sunday morning, and welcome back to Sin's Rock and Roll Show for the week. I'm your host, Oscar, and I will be with you for the next 2 hours for some rock and roll action. Let's get into it. That track you just heard was the new Coffin track, Children of Finland Fighting in Norway, titled Sleep in It from Doom Records. First heard this track played by Coffin live at the Recklink Community Cup, and it's quite amazing to be able to have a digital online recording, which we can now listen to, and only hope that a new album will be released. This single was released in the lead up to the Coffin documentary, which will be released this weekend, today in fact, and shown at Nova Cinema today and tomorrow. Both shows are sold out and 18 plus, which is really interesting to me, actually, that a movie can be 18 plus at a local cinema that, you know, young people always go to, and that, you know, kind of is very supportive of young people. But I don't know, maybe Coffin's just, you know, planning a really wild session. Guess we'll never know. Feel free to text in on the text line. We got 0468155796. This is Sin City. Let me know. Are you doing any rock and roll stuff this weekend? Going to any gigs? Seeing any shows? Have you seen any shows? I'd love to hear it. 0468155796. Now, if you stick around on the program for long enough, we have an exclusive interview that will be aired at 11 a.m. sharp in the second hour of the program with none other than Brendan Suppression from Eddie Current Suppression Ring. Really exciting. I'm really glad to have this interview. I think it's really good, and I totally think you guys should tune in, and you know, don't touch that dial, because we got more good music coming up. This next one is from the smashing new Dropkick Murphys and Haywire collaboration album titled New England Forever. It's late 90s, early 2000s Boston punks, Dropkick Murphys, team up with the 2020s Boston hardcore punks Haywire on a shared album, which contains tracks by both artists and collaborations with both artists, like the one that you were about to hear. Haywire, who were in Melbourne playing shows only weeks ago, have announced an Australian tour in August, including a stop in Melbourne at Howler. I don't know about this, guys. I don't like Howler that much. I think they're really, like, kind of hipstery. I don't think they're not very welcoming of young people, even with a parent. They're like, nah. And it's just not a cool venue. Like, Haywire better play some sideshows, an all-ages sideshow. They totally will. They were in town 2 weeks ago, and they played an all-ages show at a random photography studio in Coburg, and it absolutely went off. It was free all-ages. It had some amazing supports. It was supported by Resurrect and TCB, and it just went off. Haywire, probably one of my favorite hardcore bands right now. You know what? I'm going to say my favorite hardcore band right now. And Boston punk is awesome. So definitely, if you want to do some research into that scene, maybe we will on the show later on. That would be really cool. But Haywire playing in Melbourne, in Howler, in late August. Haywire will be supported by Feel the Pain. I've never heard of them, but I'm sure they are amazing. So this next one is a track off the new album with Dropkick Murphys and Haywire. It's the title track, New England Forever. You're tuned into Sin City on a Sunday morning, and let's get into it, rock and roll.
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The Hard-Ons and Jerry A with their latest single, My One Regret. Following their joint UK and US tours, the Hard-Ons and Jerry A have released their single for their upcoming album, which actually releases August 14th. Hard-Ons first toured with Jerry A in the 80s and became close. Jerry A even wrote a sock. Wrote a track called The Blade on the Hard-Ons album, Too Far Gone album, which is pretty cool, actually. And I'm really excited to see how this album turns out. I mean, you just heard that track. That is pure, that is raw power. That is rock and roll. And the Hard-Ons, if anyone knows how to do rock and roll, it's the Hard-Ons. Classic Sydney band, and they're awesome, and they're still going, and that's amazing. And they've been changing singers over the years, and yeah, it's just amazing to see the development of a band and to see how rock and roll can develop in many different ways. Very, very cool. And that's a pretty hardcore metal-sounding punk track. I really like the sound of that. So I'm very excited about this album. And, hopefully, when that comes out, we can hear a lot of it on the show, which would be awesome. This next track is by Alien Nose Job, and this is their third single from the album, which was released on Friday. And that album is called How a Mosquito Operates, released under Anti-Fade Records. Really cool. Alien Nose Job have been doing some great, really cool punk stuff. Classic punk as well, with that kind of offbeat snare. It's been sounding really good. And I don't believe Alien Nose Job has any shows in Melbourne. I've been trying to find out, but maybe I'm just not up to date. I will do some more research for you. But I would be really cool if we could see Alien Nose Job down here soon and, hear some of these tracks live, because I've been playing them last few weeks, every week. A new single's been coming out. I've been playing it. The next single, I've been playing it. And so you've heard a new Alien Nose Job every week. And this one is called Born Loyal, and it's the latest one. You're tuning to Sin City. Rock and roll.

That track was Goodbye Johnny by Loose Lips. And at the top of that bracket, we heard Alien Nose Job with their third single that was released in the lead up to the album, which was released on Friday, called Born Loyal. And before that, we had Spiderbait with Buy Me a Pony. Now, Spiderbait are playing very soon, late July, next month at the Forum Theatre with Magic.

the opportunity and have taken that opportunity to open for Mudhoney in their 2026 Australian tour, which is amazing. Mudhoney are coming to Melbourne. They're playing at the Northcote Theatre. Laura and the Hellcats are opening for Mudhoney at Ballarat at Volta on Tuesday, the 20th of October, which is incredible. Really props to them. We've had them on the show this season, and they've been brilliant. They're one of my favourite bands right now in the local rock and roll scene. Absolutely killing it. And this next one is by them. It's called Seattle, which is ironic in my opinion, because, Mudhoney's from Seattle. It's not ironic. It's cool. You know, it's a coincidence. And maybe that's why they were picked. Who knows? Mudhoney's from Seattle. This next one's called Seattle, and it's by none other than Laura and the Hellcats.

You just heard Sweet Young Thing Ain't Sweet No More by Mudhoney. And the top of the bracket, you heard Laura and the Hellcats with Seattle. And, you know, props to them for making it, for getting to open for Mudhoney in Ballarat. That's pretty awesome. I've got some other dates here. They'll be playing the Thornbury Theatre, which I believe I said, on Friday the 16th of October in Melbourne, if, you know, for interstate listeners. And, of course, they'll be playing in Ballarat at Volta on Tuesday the 20th of October with Laura and the Hellcats, which you just heard. And if you like both those tracks, get down to it. That's going to be awesome. Make sure you snag your ticket soon, because I bet you that's going to sell out. There's not many dates there. And we can only pray for an all-ages one. But usually that's kind of the case when these, you know, pretty big bands come down to Australia. For once, it's usually pretty bit of a lost cause getting one of those all-ages shows. What I was really surprised about was Black Flag, actually. I'm surprised there were no all-ages shows for them. They played it. Where was it, the Curtain? No, it was the Corner Hotel, and no all-ages shows, even though there's such a thriving hardcore scene, which Black Flag kind of probably inspired for a lot of young people, or might have been one of the first hardcore bands that young people might have heard. So, interesting. I don't know. Their loss, I suppose. Their loss. This next one is by Private Function, and I've been listening to much Private Function recently, so I thought I'd bring them back. You know, I know they're out of action. I know they're gone, but you know, always holding on to that hope that they come back. This one's called Seize and Destroy, and it's a merging of Seek and Destroy and Search and Destroy. The track by Metallica and Iggy Pop and the Stooges. Let's get into it, shall we?

Amel and the Sniffers with Capital, and before that, Private Function still on top with Seize and Destroy. Now, new track from Hand Grenade Hearts out of Love Soldier Records. This track is called She's a Nerd, brackets Just Like Me, which was released earlier in June and launched on Friday with the Ratel, Pearlies and The Reverie at the Cactus Room in Thornbury. The album will be released July 17th, launched at the Tote with the Sloppy Jalopies, Winxie and Smooth Brains. I've never heard of Winxie and Smooth Brains, but I am quite a fan of the Sloppy Jalopies, and if you like kind of classic rock, Johnny Thunders, New York Dolls, era punk, then I think this band is definitely for you. They're made up of members of local bands such as Wombat, and they have a very unique sound and a very unique stage presence as well. I hope you like this track. It is a new one, and it's called She's a Nerd, Just Like Me, like I said before.

Just Like Me by the Hand Grenade Hearts. And as I said, that single, which was released earlier in June, was launched on Friday night with the Reverie, Pearlies and the Rattel at Cactus Room in Thornbury. Now, one of the bands, which I said, the Reverie, were really interesting. I really liked, they had this very cool syncopation going on with some of their tracks, and I liked it. They had a great show. They put on a great set. They kept it short and sweet, just the way I like it when I go and see a show like that. And very, very cool stuff, Reverie. Definitely check them out. They've got some stuff on Spotify, and I believe they're recording right now, if I heard him correctly. However, it was a very rushed interaction. But overall, quite a great gig. I really think you should be keeping an eye on the Cactus Room. I think they're quite friendly to all ages, and if you have a parent, I'm sure that it's fine if you head in there and see some live music. The band room is great. It's like, it's quite a big room, and then out the back they've got the bar, and like the garden, and it's just like so friendly. They've got couches and chairs. Like, it's a nice bar. I like it. It's very hipster. It's in that Northcote area. It's close to Cafe Gummo and, you know, Rowdy's Records and all of those very hip music-y places. But Cactus Room, Thornbury. Add it to the list. Recommendations. I feel like I have a lot of gig venues that I really recommend, and I should go over them. Like Mama Chen's in Footscray, incredible for all ages. And if you want a gig there and you're a young band, just go for it. Send them. You have to spam them with emails. They're not good at checking their emails, but once you get it, they're brilliant. And you have a parent there, and it's fine. There are so many venues where it's much more relaxed and much more comfortable than other venues, and I think it. I mean, that's what the show's about, right? It's about sharing information about those. So, Cactus Room and Mama Chen's in Footscray. Add them to your list if you're West Side Footscray, if you're North Side Northcote. And this next one is by Split System. It's called No Cops in Heaven, and it was... Man, that must have come out a while ago, actually. So, they've been releasing a lot of singles recently. They released a split 7-inch with Les Lilies. I don't know how to pronounce it. It's French. And they released Chemicals on one side of that single. And then they released this single, No Cops in Heaven, with Pull the Trigger on the B-side. Very cool single, but it's been a while. It must have been January or February when that single was released. So we can only hope for some new music to be released by a Split System. But in the meantime, No Cops in Heaven.

All right, that was PEA by Stiff Richards, standing for Power, Energy, Action. And right before that, Split System, No Cops in Heaven. Now, the main event of the program is approaching with 5 to 11. That is the time. And I will be playing you an interview which I conducted with Brendan Suppression of Eddie Current Suppression Ring, the famous band, the amazing band, the one and only, the most rock and roll band you will ever hear. And I feel like before I should provide some context to this interview. So I was at the Independent Music Exchange at Northcote Town Hall, and I walked right in, and it was, you know, all the different vendors from all the different record labels and record stores lined up. And then Eddie Current Suppression Ring, they self-produce their albums, and they are their own distributors. So Brendan Suppression was just right there, sitting at the desk in front of the doors. I was like, oh, and they were selling this this really cool cassette with a live recording which they conducted in 2009 on PBS FM, and they've just brought back for that one event to sell a copy, which I did pick up and which I do love, as you'll hear in the interview. And I went up and I bought the cassette, and I was left, and I was too scared to talk to him. And I was like, oh, no, I should go back. And I talked to him, and, you know, managed to get him locked in for a position on the show. And he was really excited at the prospect, which is really cool. And yeah, I can't wait for you guys to hear it, because it's going to be mad. Really cool interview, and great to hear from some other perspectives. Sometimes you might get a bit sick of me. I am always on the show, as you can hear. So this next one is by Eddie Current Suppression Ring. And after that, you will hear the interview. Big plans, big role. This one is called Which Way to Go. It's my favorite track. Let's get into it. Sin City.

0: So I might jump right into it if that's all right. So I'm sitting here with Brendan Huntley from Eddie Current Suppression Ring. So you and I, we spoke at the Independent Music Exchange, and you were selling 2009 recording of a PBS live session, which you took years ago, and you have since brought that cassette back and you're releasing it now. And I was wondering if you could give me a bit of context as to the backstory behind deciding to re-release this recording, and yeah.
1: I think it was just like we knew the International Music Exchange was taking place, and it's kind of fun to do something purely for the event, so we were just sort of talking about what we could do, and Mikey remembered that was a pretty good session, and kind of unique. The songs in there aren't your traditional kind of. It's all this, it was like a nice mix of weird songs, and so we're just like, I think we're kind of keen to do little random things like that, and get things that we've done over the years just out into the world if it's worthy of being out in the world.
0: That's awesome. And I love this recording. I've been listening to it nonstop. And yeah, I
1: Thanks.
0: love how it has all of these kind of unique tracks, Eddie Current Suppression Ring tracks that I kind of maybe wouldn't hear otherwise. And really, really cool music. And do you guys have like lots of this stuff lying around? You would have done tons of recordings over the years, yeah?
1: Yeah, I mean, like not tons and tons or anything, but we've got a few little things that like sometimes things pop up now, or like over the last few years that we didn't know existed, or things we might have released on like a CDR, like for a party, like a house party that we played, and only the 20 people that came to our next gig got them. So things like that might be like, oh, well, maybe we'll put that out on the tape, or we'll put that out on something, or we haven't really had a big old chat about it, but it's just more like just kind of fun stuff to put out there and in a physical form.
0: Yeah, no, that's awesome. It's very cool. Nice little kind of Easter egg of physical music that you've released. I like that a lot. So we'll kind of zoom out a bit, go a bit big picture here. You guys were really prolific in the 2000s and still are. But you've had a break for maybe around 6, 7 years or so. I was wondering if, what inspired you guys to come back and start playing these shows, and obviously with the new album, which we'll talk about soon.
1: Well, I mean, we've always kind of just gone at things at our own pace. And like even like I mean we started jamming like, late 2000, like the last month of 2003 at a Christmas party, and then it wasn't till like I don't know, like 8 months later that we played a gig, in
0: Yeah, of
1: 2000.
0: course.
1: And it's more just like when things kind of pop up and feel good that we go, oh, let's do this. And but for this previous, the one that's just come, we were I mean, there was 6 years, there was 8 years or something between the Rush to Relax and All in Good Time. And then so we just kind of take our time. So then with this one, we took a little bit of time out during COVID and everything, and it kind of took the wind out of the sails a little bit, and then Brad at some point, bass player, was like, hey, we should have another jam soon, and it was right the time that I was starting to feel like I could get out and do some stuff. Like I had a kid at that point, and I just just wanted to be around family for a good while and just sink into that, and then things start to become a little more you can just kind of handle things a little bit better, and then it's like, oh hey, yeah, let's jam, let's do that. And then we started jamming, and then it was like almost it just sort of turned into a weekly thing pretty quickly, and nothing had sort of changed, and I think the only thing that changed in a good way was that like we really just appreciated being in the room with, you know, three other people that we really vibe on. And that kind of way, the way we talk to each other is through the music, you know, like that's our language. You know, we hang, like, I think having a project to hang out with three people that you adore, but having like having a project as the kind of excuse to get together kind of makes it just like a more of a productive hang session.
0: Yeah,
1: And
0: no, that's really like a special thing to have, isn't it?
1: it really is, you know, and I think, you know, like over the years you can take that stuff for granted, and you know, time out from things reminds you of just how important and how special and unique it is when you find that. It's like, oh wow, you know, this isn't something you just get every day, you know, that chemistry where it just links up. And yeah, but we weren't intending to like make an album or anything. It was more like, hey, let's get together, let's jam, hang out. And then it's sort of like, oh, you know, pretty quickly you're like, oh, we've got a few songs here. Well, let's do a 7-inch, you know, and then another song comes and say, well, we can't do a 7-inch now. We've got five songs or whatever. And it just keeps growing till I think we had like, you know, I don't know, a good decent cluster of songs, more than the album's worth. And yeah, and then you can pick and choose, and all of a sudden it's like gone from a 7-inch to an EP to an album kind of thing. And yeah, like it's kind of fluid with that with us. It's like, let's get together and make an album. You know, it's not our
0: Would you know, taking that, like you wrote a bunch of songs, obviously, over a period of time during jamming, and then you selected a few for the album, and would you say that there's an overarching theme tackled in the album?
1: well, I'm sure there is. I don't try and analyze it too much in the moment. It's
0: Of
1: never a
0: course.
1: concept. Never like, I mean, I've never been part of like a concept album idea. You know, like it's more like one thing after another. You know, building, you know, slowly, little bricks. And yeah, it was like, I mean, yeah, there would be, and I kind of like leaving that up to the listener to
0: Of course.
1: To feel that out. Yeah.
0: Yeah, no, that makes sense, definitely.

0: You just heard Swimming Hole. You're tuning to Sin City. This is an interview with Brendan Suppression from Eddie Current Suppression Ring.
1: Brendan, you're a very talented artist overall, and you do, as well as music, you make sculptures and you make a whole variety of artworks. And how would you consider, how do you harness your creative energy for, you know, a variety of different methods and mediums?
2: I used to think that it was like separate parts of my brain, you know, there's this and there's for that. But as I've sort of wisened up, I've realized that it's all me. And it's pretty much wherever you put me, whatever room I'm in and material is in front of me, I'll explore it.
1: Yeah.
2: Which is kind of why it's cool to put like a Wednesday night aside or whatever it is to get together. And that's where I step into that realm. And to have a project at hand, it's like lyrics start coming more often if I know I've got something to apply it to.
1: Yeah, of course.
2: Like, it's like if I know I've got an exhibition to work towards, it's the same thing. It's like, okay, start building.
1: Yeah.
2: Like, keep yourself amused, really. Yeah.
1: Yeah, definitely. You know, that's a good advice. Okay. And you would say, you know, it's important to have, or, you know, how would you say it's important to have a creative outlet and a variety of different creative outlets, or?
2: I 100%, man. Like, anytime I've ever tried to just like hone in on one and like put the other one aside in order to like think I'm going to do a better job if I only have the one, I've realized that it actually is the opposite effect. I find having the two kind of gives it takes the weight off it. It's like, oh, you know, here I am, I'm just doing this today, but I'm also doing that. And they inspire each other. Like, just, I mean, not in a like an obvious sense, but I feel like, just knowing like I've had having a good session over there, you know, I don't know. The brain's a funny thing. It's sort of, I kind of roll with the punches.
1: Yeah.
2: But it does come in ebbs and flows too, you know. Like, I used to stress out if lyrics weren't coming. It's like, oh, have I just run out of lyrics? You know, am I done here? And then, you know, 6 months later or even a week later, whatever the case, things come back in. And it's like, oh, yeah. You know, and now I'm just accepting of it when the tide is out. It's okay. And I still, you know, have other things to do. Even if that's just like being out in the garden, you know, like weeding or something, it's like, oh, you know, that's when things start coming back in. So I don't stress anymore when I'm not feeling inspired because, you know, as long as I'm being active and getting amongst things, stuff starts falling out.

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1: So the first time I saw you guys play was at Fed Square gig in September, and like an amazing experience. I got there like super early. I was right on the barrier. It was an amazing, and you would you know, crowd surf out, and you'd go over to that box, the building on the side, and you would sing from up there. It was just like the most amazing visual and musical experience of the year, 100%. And I'm wondering how all of your shows are very characterized by this kind of audience engagement from my perspective or from what I've seen. And I'm wondering how that ties into your music or relates to your music.
2: Good question. Yeah, it doesn't really come into play in terms of like the making side of things. It's more like when you're playing them live, like if it's a new song, there's just little elements that kind of you kind of polish up as you're playing live, and you know, as the weeks go by, or the you know, as you know, the next, you know, three gigs in after playing that song, things slightly kind of fall into place a bit. But yeah, it's really just it's what I kind of riff on the other three. If they're loving it and I'm loving it, then it usually translates into the rest of the audience getting into it. Like I think if us four love it, most of the time it translates. Every so often a song might get sort of like pushed to the wayside, but it's not because we came home and went, well, that didn't work or anything. It's more like we kind of just get over it.
1: Yeah.
2: You know, and sometimes like I'll listen back to something, I'm like, oh, we forgot about this song. And like, oh yeah, yeah. let's get back to that. Cause we just get carried away, you know, like we just get into it. And, and you can easily kind of forget about a song or two. And, yeah, that's why it's good to record. Like we're always kind of pressing record, even if it's on the phone, the dictaphone on, and you know, you just got something to kind of come back to.
1: Yeah.
2: And check. Yeah.
1: And so do you guys, when you practice, are you practicing with recording in mind, or are you just kind of hanging out, jamming and getting into that zone?
2: It's more like if we're having a jam on stuff that we've already been, you know, playing and creating, you know, like we've got, like we're just sort of almost practicing some old songs. It might be like at the start of the session, Mikey might just bust out a riff, you know, just like, and then I'll start sort of singing something over the top. And if it's all clicking into place, and I'm talking like Mike starts playing the riff, then Brad starts, you know, playing along, and same with Danny. And we might stop like after 5 minutes or 10 minutes of doing that, and then analyze it a bit and go, hey, let's keep that, you know, think about it. Or we haven't pressed record yet. Oh shit, let's do it again. Record. Yeah, you know?
1: Yeah, that's cool. That's really cool.
2: Yeah. Yeah, just to not kind of it's a nice way to start a jam session. Just kind of have like, you know, and I'll if sometimes I might just be freestyling. Or if Mikey's got like a riff that I'm like, oh, that suits that thing I came up with the other day. And I'll quickly go into my phone, go to my lyric sheets, you know, my notes. Cause I write most of the time into my phone these days. I used to have like notepads, that I'd be reading, which is a better way to not lose lyrics, because you think, you know, it's all there on my phone, but often, you know, I'll come up with some stuff that is just as good as the things that I'm like that are like, you know, I thought of yesterday. But if it's like a week old, I can almost forget it. Whereas a notepad, you know, you go through and then, oh yeah, there's that. You can kind of flick through. Yeah, I guess I might bring the notepad back now that I'm talking about this, Oscar.
1: Yeah. Good going.
2: Yeah. I don't know if I answered your question, but I think
1: you've done an amazing job of answering the question. It's good. Notebook is, I mean, I use a notebook. I always carry a notebook and I kind of use it, you know, write down anything that pops into your mind. And would you say with your lyrics, do you sit down and be like, I want to write some lyrics, or is it like, oh, that sounds good? How do you come up with that process?
2: It's more like, I'll be in the backyard, you know, cruising about or something, or I'll be driving or whatever, and a little thing will float in, and like I might already have a bit of a melody in my head, and then I'll be just sort of singing that randomly, and then the phrase will kind of start sink sort of sitting in there too, and then all of a sudden it's like, well, there's a decent, that's like the start of something, and then I can kind of if it's good enough, like if it's like kind of, or if not good enough, but it's more like if it interests me enough, I'll come back and add, say, a verse to it that's in the same subject matter. Sometimes it all just comes out, and I've basically got it ready to go. Sometimes it's like, yeah, just over a period of months, just jamming with the guys, and I'm like, I've got the verse, I've got the choruses or the verse, and then something hasn't fallen into place yet, and then all of a sudden it does, and it's like, all right, we're ready, we're good, it's done, it's really just different ways, but often yeah, just quickly writing down, like I've found if I don't, like I'll be, oh, this is, in the middle of the, not middle of the night, but just before going to bed or waking up, something will be there and I'll quickly write it down. Yeah, if I don't, I'll lose it.
1: No, that
2: Yeah.
1: makes sense,
2: Yeah.
1: yeah.
2: Yeah, you think you're gonna remember it? Yeah, I'll remember this, and then it's gone.
1: It all
2: It's
1: just
2: like a
1: gets buried under everything else, doesn't it? Like,
2: it does. So you've got a notebook? Like, do you carry it around in your back pocket, kind of thing?
1: yeah, no, exactly. It's this one. I go through them a lot, but I think I find it easier for me to like stay focused on one thing if I'm using the notebook as opposed to my phone. But phones are addictive,
2: It's
1: so yeah.
2: really good reminder, man. It's really, yeah, it's. Phones, that's the other thing. You get your phone out, and all of a sudden you're checking bloody Instagram or something, and it's like, oh,
1: Exactly, yeah.
2: what were those lyrics?
1: Yeah, and no, you're so right. Definitely right.

0: That was Eddie Cohen's Suppression Ring with I Admit My Faults live at Missing Link 2012. You're tuned into Sin FM on Sin City, and we are interviewing Brendan Huntley, part of Eddie Cohen's Suppression Ring, and we will now commence with the next section of the interview.
1: So the new album, in light of recent events, was surprise released and still kind of smashed radio stations, and I've been listening to it constantly, and it's been really successful, or from my position it has anyway, because you know, I love it and I've been hearing it everywhere. And also the last single was also released surprise, if I remember correctly. And is that just a coincidence, or is that kind of how you like to do things?
2: Well, I mean, they're never really a surprise to us, so it's sort of funny when someone, you know, like, you know, new surprise album.

0: It's like, man, I've been thinking about this album for bloody, a year now.
1: Yeah.
0: But I think it's just more like doing things yourself. Like we do it all ourselves, and we've released these records on our own label. You don't have to deal with, management teams or PR teams saying, oh, well, that has to wait till then to fit in with this other thing we've released, or there's the record press plant time, and but we've already got this happen. It just wipes out all of that, and you can just kind of do it at your own pace. But in that sense, we don't have like any kind of PR team, so there's no one out there going, hey, this record's coming out in a couple of weeks, like if you want to check it out. We're just like, all right, it's pressed, the artwork's done, the covers are done, everything's ready, all right, let's get out. And I think we just like announced it on like my Instagram and Danny's Instagram, and that was it. And then I think, let the rest of it kind of work it out, which somehow it has, which is
1: Yeah,
0: really
1: well,
0: good.
1: I mean,
0: Thanks to
1: what
0: yourself.
1: you make the music, the people come to you, people love it.
0: Yeah.
1: Seems to be
0: Yeah.
1: how pretty much how it works.
0: We've been lucky like that. Really have.
1: You're very talented, so that would be part of it. Obviously, the first show I saw you play, it was all ages. You played in Sydney, or oh, would have been a couple of weeks ago now, at a free all ages gig. And my show, Sin City, is centered around young people being able to get into rock and roll and live music. And I was wondering if you had a comment of this, or if you thought this was important.
0: It's so important. I mean, I remember being, 14, and the only gigs I could get to were the ones that were all ages, and therefore, your tastes are kind of dictated by who's willing to play to the kids.
1: True.
0: And that was some of my favorite gigs to go to. Sometimes I'd feel almost a little intimidated because some people looked more the part, like you get go to those shows and whatnot, and these big dudes with like I don't know, just dressed in
1: Yeah.
0: their ways,
1: No, I
0: like
1: know what you're talking about. Yeah.
0: everyone seems to know what's up, you're like, what? I don't. But I knew what I liked and what I didn't, and I don't know, I think that's how you figure it out, by going to these things. And sometimes you might go to something thinking you're meant to like it, and you're like, it just doesn't work for me. But
1: Yeah.
0: I think we need to be working that stuff out at whenever we can. And if people are giving us access to that, then yeah, it happens faster.
1: Yeah, totally agree.
0: But it's also like, it just makes for a way more exciting gig. You got like you said, you were there early, you were up front, like you would have been like, you got that enthusiasm, and I thrive on that. I'll go to some, like, I mean, our gigs are usually pretty like rocking no matter
1: Yeah.
0: what, even for the overage gigs or whatever. But it happens kind of faster, I think, if you've got some, young cats in the audience ready to sort of tear it up. I don't know. It's not like we sat there and thought about all this, but it's just part of kind of where we've
1: Yeah.
0: come from.
1: No,
0: So
1: of
0: it's
1: course.
0: not, it's there is no kind of like, it's more like, hey, let's do an all ages show. Yeah, cool. Where we can do that. All right. Singing Bird in Frankston, they do
1: Yeah.
0: that. Let's do. And then bang, it's happening. And
1: Shout out Singing Bird Frankston. They're awesome.
0: yeah, shout out. But and then there's little things you've got to work out while when you're doing that. Like, there was a lot of young kids, like people brought their kids, like
1: Yeah.
0: I'm talking 10-year-old kids. So the first night they were all kind of up the front, which then kind of affected how people move, because everyone's worried about knocking over a little kid,
1: Yeah.
0: But the next night I'm like, all right, all little kids, they have to be over here in the section. But we made a little section for them, and they were kind of stoked because it made them feel like they were VIPs or something, So like a little caged off section,
1: Yeah.
0: and then it was sick, because people could just like, bop about and not be worrying. It's the same when someone's filming, up the front. It's like people are worried about knocking over the person's camera, like if they've got a camera.
1: Yeah.
0: I don't give a shit. But camera, it's like if there's someone there and they're taking up that space with their big camera, it kind of, I'm like, you guys, you got to be over there. You got to get, you can't be here.
1: No, I totally agree. Yeah.
0: You know what I mean? Yeah.
1: Yeah, I do a bit of gig photography at shows and hardcore shows, but you gotta be on the side. You gotta give people their space to like do their thing, you know? Like it's their
0: Got to
1: show.
0: be a fly on the wall. Yeah. It's an art form, like, I'm just turning up my brightness. Yeah, there's an art form to it. It's like, and you see that some of the guys who were just like, I didn't even notice that guy here, and he took some killer photos. How did he do that? So that in itself, anyway, yeah, I digress, but it's, yeah, there's just, I do think a lot about, just how to keep it, fun or exciting. But it just happens kind of naturally most of the time. It's only when you've got art, like the fact that there's like a 10-year-old on the stage and he needs to be over there instead of here. But that's all part of it. It's part of the fun is the mechanics of it all,
1: Yeah, that's really good. That's amazing. And like I said, you do put in these really engaging and biblical in a non-religious sense of like a show. And I'm wondering where you get these like where are you, how sorry, who inspires you to perform in the way you do, or is that your style? How have you developed this style of performance?
0: Well, I think it's been an evolution. When we first started, I didn't face the audience for like many gigs. And I was just so nervous. And as I've come kind of gone along, I still get nervous, but it's more of like an excitement now. And it doesn't kind of, it's not debilitating like it used to be. And I think it's like I've just finally gotten to a point where I'm like, this is a big part of me, and that's cool. That's okay. Like, I think I used to be kind of weirdly like, I don't know what it was, man, like reluctant to be where I was, and kind of, I guess weird, like kind of thinking back, I guess that's like kind of taking it for granted. It's like, but it was just, it happened. So it was like, oh, okay, we're gonna play a show. Oh, all right, that's the only show we're gonna play. It's just for our friends. It's one off. And then that just felt so good that we did it again and again and again. And so it just sort of it just snowballed. I don't know, I'm rambling, but I guess my point is, it's like, it's only now that I'm like, oh man, I'm so lucky to have this in my life. And I know that it's not going to be forever. I know that it might ha like it might just chill out again in another, 6 months. So I'm more now just like fully embracing it, and more than I ever have. And I think I'm more confident. I'm more confident in myself, and just, being kind to myself, and just, just being like, all right, I'm here. This is me. And, fuck it. I'm gonna give my
1: Awesome.
0: all. Always given it my all, but it's just like, I'm not afraid as to turn around and look at the audience now and like feed off the audience, which I always have, but it's like, it used to scare me. Now I'm just like, I'm just like hungry for it, and just embracing it and not worried about, I don't know. It's funny stuff, man. It's a weird thing. Like, I used to, memorize people's faces, and then I'd see them out in the street and I'm like, why do I know that person's face? And it used to freak me out, but now I'm like, oh yeah, because I remember them from the audience. But now, yeah, I'm okay with that. There's this just weird anxiety, I'm trying to say it in a way where I just want anyone listening to like just to embrace that side of themselves, and because this stuff is so, it can be short-lived, so I kind of like, because we're talking and I know there's young crew listening, I hope that someone's listening in just like going, okay, this might be the only time I'm in a band, and it might be from, 3 years and they're done. But it's like, so I've said it in a way where I want people to hear it and be like, this is the time, just fucking enjoy it, like roll with it. Yeah, because it can be over.

0: switch on, I switch off, I switch on, I switch off, I switch on, I switch off, I switch on, I switch off, I switch on, I switch off, I switch on, I switch off.
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2: What are your next goals in life with this band and with your art? Where are we headed next?
3: Yeah, good question. I think, you know, for the time being, you know, we've got a number of shows lined up, and we're psyched to be doing those, you know. So we're just kind of make the most of this year, and you know, like that's as far ahead as we've gotten. And you know, that might be it, or it might be like something else interesting comes up. That's kind of how we've always done it, and then if it feels good, we do it, and if it doesn't, we pull back. Art, you know, same thing. I'm always going to be making something, you know. I can't help it. It's just how I survive. It's just my life, you know, since I was a little kid. So yeah, you know, it's just the evolution, just, you know, what comes. Yeah.
2: No, that's fine.
3: No,
2: I get it. It makes a lot of sense. That really is brilliant. Thank you so much for your time, Brendan. You've been really informative, really interesting to talk to, really great person to talk to. So thank you.
3: Well, appreciate it.
2: Yeah.
3: Oh yeah. Thanks for asking to be on the show, man. When you came back up and, you know, came back over and to the desk and asked if you want to come on the show, I was like, yeah, it made my day. So, you know, just like knowing, connecting to different heads, you know, it's really good. So
2: thank you. I'm so glad, like, I was able to meet you. And, like, in that room, I walked in. I was like, Dad, that's him. It was crazy.
3: That's cool. I actually, when you first kind of came over, I and you brought the tape, I'm like, does this guy know us? You know, like, you were so chill. And then you came back over and said that, you know, you can't, you know, blah, blah, blah. And it was just like, oh, sick, man. You know, like, count me in. So, yeah.
2: That's awesome.
3: Yeah.
2: It's a great tape. I know I keep saying this, but I'm really happy that this recording, like these tracks, like Wet Cement, Second Guessing, really, really great. So,
3: a Second Guessing on that is, yeah, it's rocking.
2: And it, like, it transitions really smoothly into I Admit My Faults. It's like, it's so great. Yeah, really cool.
3: Yeah, even if it's just for those two tracks, that tape's worth being out there. But, and the cover of, you know, there's a lot of it going around. Was, you know, that was kind of a surprise for me to hear again. I was like, oh yeah, that's right, that song fucking rules. So anyway, thanks, man. Appreciate it.
2: No worries. I love at the end when you say thanks to everybody in Radioland. Really.
3: Yeah, well, thanks again to everybody in Radioland.
2: Yeah.

right. We just heard Insufficient Funds by Eddie Current Suppression Ring. And if you've been tuned in for the last 52 minutes or so, then you would have heard an interview between me and the frontman of Eddie Current Suppression Ring, Brendan Suppression. It was a pleasure to be able to talk to him and hear a little bit about his creative pursuits, his creative, you know, ideologies, and also how he conducts himself on stage. It was really, really interesting. Now, I've got a bit of a gig guide here, but the problem is, and I don't know if this is my fault, like I don't know all the gigs, but I don't have many gigs written down here. So if I've missed something, feel free to send me your text on the text line. But I must be out of date. There's just not many gigs here. But it does feel like that kind of time of year where a lot of bands kind of retreating into the studio, getting some recording done, kind of being sure that in summer they can play, you know, a wide range of shows for a lot of people, with a bunch of new music out there. But Desert Highway's fourth birthday celebration with Techno 666 and the Antics is taking place Saturday the 11th of June at Desert Highways in like the Reservoir area. Amazing record and skate shop, and have these amazing all ages shows. They've got a great stage in the front of house, and they're all free. They're all ages, and Techno 666 are great. The Antics are great. You might have seen them at the Sound Merch Record Store Day live performance, which is where the Antics played. Definitely get on down to that if you can. Saturday 11th of June at the Footscray Hotel, Heterophobes are headlining, supported by Poser and Flowers in the Attic. Going to be a good one. I might be there. Who knows? And 23rd, 24th of July, Forum Melbourne, Spiderbait, Magic Dirt, and Assorted Openers. Going to be very cool. Not all ages, but definitely go if you're a Spiderbait fan. And if you liked the track we played before, which it wasn't an obscure track or anything, but we all love rock and roll. We all love Buy Me a Pony. We love Spiderbait. This next one is by Rat Salad, and it is a track called Southerly. You're tuned into Sin City on Sin FM. And if I missed any gigs, shoot me a text on 0468 155 796. Rock and roll.

Southerly by Rat Salad. And I believe that brings the show to an end. Thank you everyone and anyone who has tuned in. And don't touch that dial, because next up on the program, I believe we have Tamil in Melbourne, which we'll be playing. And I would definitely want to be here to listen to that. And for the signing off track, this is Lambrini Girls with Love. This is the final episode of Sin City this season, folks. I'll be back next season, hopefully with the same time slot, but I'll keep you all updated via the socials. Thank you so much for this season. It has been great. I love sharing my rock and roll music with you guys, and congratulations on Radiothon as well. We made over $12,000, raised over $12,000 of funds for the station, which we are very grateful for. Rock and roll, thank you so much for listening.

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1: ಹೇ ಸಾಕ್ಷಿ,

0: Syn Media acknowledges and pays respect to the people of the Woiwurrung and Boonwurrung language groups of the Eastern Kulin Nations, on whose unceded lands the Syn office and studios stand. Syn and the Talk on Your Fork team would like to acknowledge the traditional custodians and their ancestors of the lands and waters across Australia, where our content reaches. As we share stories about community and food, we would like to underscore the rich history of caring for and being nourished by country that these lands and their rightful custodians continue to hold. Sovereignty has never been ceded. This always was and always will be Aboriginal land.
1: You see, life's tastier when you get some
2: talk
1: on your fork.
0: Hello.
3: Welcome back
0: to Talk on Your Fork. It is Beth and Eugenie in the studio today.
3: Yes.
0: What have we got for us today, Eugenie?
3: Well, we unseasoned chefs will be jumping back into our kind of classic style of format, I guess, for our episodes. So
0: yes,
3: we will be chatting about maybe what we've been cooking and eating this week.
0: Mm-hmm.
3: We are then going to continue on with a interview I have with a friend of mine who's been living in Mexico City and talking about what life is like over there, but also, I guess, what she has been eating, more importantly, I think, is the thing we came to focus on.
0: Yeah, we're continuing a bit back on the last episode where Eugenie was talking about her trip to Mexico that she just got back from.
3: Yeah.
0: So, yeah, will be lots of content from there as well.
3: For sure.
0: Love.
3: And then maybe a pressure cooker moment, Beth. We'll see what we can come up with. And, yeah, just on from that, this is also our last episode of the season before we have a break and move into season two with Syn. So we're going to do a little bit of a wrap up on the season we've had and some memorable moments and some fun things we've learned across the past six-ish weeks, I think it is.
0: Yeah. Hasn't it been 19 weeks?
3: 19?
0: Yeah, it's like we started in like February, dude.
3: You're so right. I don't know why I said six. Six just seemed like the standard, like, maybe I went for 6 months and I turned it into 6 weeks.
0: Exactly.
3: But yes.
0: And that's what happened.
3: It has been a lot longer than that. And it has been great fun.
0: It's been a beautiful journey.
3: It sure
0: to share
3: has.
0: With you all.
3: So we are keen to have a reflect on that with you all today. But first we will hop into a song. We have a song by The Kinks called Maximum Consumption. You are singing to Talk on Your Fork on Syn.
4: I'll have

0: That was Maximum Consumption by The Kinks.
1: Good song.
0: Very good song. Mm-hmm. You're back with Talk on Your Fork on Sin Radio.
1: Hello.
0: Beth and Eugenie in the studio, and we're heading into our classic temperature check where we discuss what we have been cooking, eating. Mostly it's like what we've been eating this week.
1: Yeah, sure.
0: But yeah, Beth, do you want to kick us off?
1: I will. This was before you went to Mexico. It wasn't inspired by that, but it's, I was making my own quesadillas, basically.
0: Whoa,
1: like that huge. Was my segue sort of thing that I was saying.
0: Yeah.
1: My dad made heaps of like pulled pork, and he's like had it in the fridge for ages, not in the freezer. Like, guys, it's fine. And I've just been making quesadillas with it, and it's so good.
0: That's such a great meal prep idea.
1: It was yum. Yeah, I know. It is. And it's like they're really filling as well, especially because I like put as much meat in them as possible. And it's been really, really good. I've also been I have fallen into the protein powder thing recently. Ooh. And I've been like, what can I put this in? And I made some little protein pancakes, and they tasted like actual feet, but it was
0: what went wrong?
1: No, they were fine. It actually was good. It's just the texture, like protein powder gives it this like grainy texture.
0: Yeah.
1: It actually wasn't bad. I would probably make them again. But also the whole time I was just thinking like, wow, if there's so much protein in this, so like it's worth it.
0: Yeah, you're able to kind of put aside the grainy flourness for the gains.
1: Exactly. But I think the best thing to put it in is like cake. So I'm gonna try and make like a bread or like a cake or something with it so that it like actually makes sense in the recipe. I also have been making like shakes and stuff, and I made this like, the protein powder makes it really thick, so it's almost like ice cream.
0: Yeah.
1: So it's like, ugh, it's so fun. Anyway.
0: What flavor protein powder is it?
1: It's just like vanilla, but I got like one of the plant ones because it was cheaper.
0: Yeah, we have that at home too, I think.
1: But I was like, okay, vegan protein.
0: Vegan queen.
1: Yeah, so talking about my quesadillas and then eating my vegan protein powder. But
0: true.
1: That's sort of what I've been up to. Doing some BS, basically.
0: In a way, it's kind of like if you wanted to sweeten up something, it's like a good way to sweeten
1: up a
0: smoothie without adding like extra sugar or something.
1: Yeah, yeah, it's good. And it does really just taste like it tastes really sugary and sweet and yum. And then I'm like, oh my God, there's like 20 grams of protein in this little drink.
0: Are you a big sweet tooth as is?
1: Yeah, definitely, for sure. I think I will try and utilize the powder in like desserts because there's a lot of those. People are like, this chia seed pudding has like 50 grams of protein in it.
0: Yes.
1: And I'm like, okay, well.
0: I've also seen a meal prep situation where someone made like a carrot cake into like a breakfast meal, like an overnight oats, but it was like overnight carrot cake.
1: Mm.
0: I'm sure you could find.
1: Might look into that.
0: Yeah, there's a million recipes online with protein powder.
1: I know, it's crazy. And my TikTok knows I bought it too. It was like, oh, you like protein powder? Yeah, look at all this stuff.
0: There's 50 more recipes that you should like, save and
1: literally,
0: never look at again.
1: And exactly, yes. And I do. I did do that.
0: That sounds like a great week of cooking, I'd say.
1: Yeah. It was just, not very technical or complex, but that's how we like to do it on Talk on Your Fork.
0: It is. And it's still a success because normally we don't even have much to report about.
1: That's true.
0: Cooking full stop.
1: So be happy I was making quesadillas.
0: We're winning here.
1: What about you?
0: I actually didn't have a bad week either in the kitchen.
1: Hey.
0: I think last week I felt that I should push my boundaries and I made a sticky date pudding.
1: Yum!
0: Which was so
1: delicious.
0: I
1: love sticky date pudding. Yeah. How do you even make it, Loki?
0: It's actually very simple. You kind of like mix brown sugar, flour, eggs, butter.
1: Mm-hmm.
0: And then the weird bit is when you have to put the dates on the stove in like boiling water or not boiling yet, but you got to wait till it boils. And you put the dates in with baking soda.
1: Oh.
0: And you kind of like the dates get almost like fermented in this boiling water soda soup.
1: I did not know that it was doing all that.
0: And I just think it smells absolutely revolting. Like the process of the dates with the baking soda, it's very strange to me because it smells so gross, but I know
1: it's going to taste so good.
0: It's going to taste so good.
1: That's so weird.
0: But yeah, I guess that's to soften the dates, maybe?
1: Yeah. I feel like whenever I eat sticky date pudding, I don't even notice the dates. So they're obviously like just like really mixed in there.
0: Yeah.
1: Because and of that process.
0: Exactly. And there's also tons of brown sugar, which helps as well.
1: Mm.
0: And that sauce that you pour on top is just
1: Oh my God, so good. The most amazing thing ever. I love sticky date pudding.
0: So good. I feel like it's a bit of a... a crowd pleaser.
1: Yeah, for sure.
0: A good one to make for other people. Mm-hmm. So now that I know that it's not the most difficult thing, as someone who really struggles with baking, I think I should whip that one out.
1: You should. Often. Oh my God, that's going to be like your signature recipe.
0: Yeah, I think so.
1: For
0: think
1: like many years to come.
0: Yeah. I mean, that it used to be, I used to make apple crumble all the time.
1: Oh my God.
0: You know when you have a phase of like...
1: Yeah. My friend Holly made apple crumble one time. It was so good. I'm still thinking about it to this day.
0: It's an easy crowd pleaser, that one. But also I met up with a couple of friends last week and we had a very wholesome friend cooking dinner.
1: Oh, cute.
0: Together. And we made chicken rizzoni.
1: Ooh.
0: And it was delicious.
1: Yum.
0: So it was, I don't know whose recipe it was, but it was something from online.
1: Mm.
0: And my friend always has the most amazing ingredients in her cupboard and pantry. So like kind of whatever we made, it really worked.
1: That's so cool.
0: Yeah, it was like delicious. We added some like spinach at the end, lots of garlic. That chicken was seasoned.
1: Yum.
0: It was really, really good. Kind of like a risotto almost.
1: That sounds really good.
0: That
1: I'm
0: was
1: jealous, actually.
0: Yes. Paired that with a glass of wine and
1: ooh-hoo.
0: We were loving life.
1: How many friends? Did you all make it together or was it like one person in the kitchen?
0: Well, you know what? I kind of have always been under the impression that you can only really have one person in the kitchen. Like, more than that
1: like,
0: doesn't work.
1: I'm saying.
0: But we actually split up the roles so well that it just worked out because...
1: You're in flow state.
0: Yeah, we were in flow state. There was three of us. I was on the pan with the chicken and kind of on the...

0: the stirring stove situation. My other friend was on the chopping of the salad and the green. And then my other friend was on the grating of the cheese and the seasoning of the chicken.
1: Okay, and then it all just comes together.
0: It all comes together.
1: Wow, that's so good. I wonder how much time that would actually save. Like, if you had, like, 8 hands or whatever and you could do stuff all at once, it would be like that.
0: It would be like that. I guess the downfall is, like, not having enough, like, kitchen bench space.
1: True.
0: Is kind of what gets you in the end.
1: Yeah.
0: But we pulled it off effortlessly. It was fantastic. And everyone felt utilized. There wasn't, like, someone, like, hanging in the corner of the room kind of, like...
1: doing the music or something.
0: Yeah, can I help with anything? Like, yeah, it actually
1: worked. That is so awesome. It's like a little, like, factory, like, mode.
0: Yeah.
1: You know?
0: Exactly. Great success. I'm really happy with that.
1: I'm jealous. That sounds really good.
0: Yes.
1: And the sticky date pudding. Oh, need to get my game up.
0: No, your game is up. Pulled pork quesadillas, that's huge.
1: It's so huge for me.
0: Speaking of chicken, we will head into a song that I've very punnily made. Found a chicken title, I should say.
1: Mm.
0: So this is Know Your Chicken by Chibo Matto.
1: Yeah.
0: You're listening to Talk on Your Fork on Synth.

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1: Woo!
0: That was Know Your Chicken by Chicho. Hang on. No. Chibo Matto. Who are a...
1: I know my chicken.
0: They are a Japanese duo group.
1: Cute.
0: And they kind of adopted this Italian name.
1: Mm.
0: And funnily enough, that song Know Your Chicken is off an album, and every song on the album is food related.
1: Oh.
0: Which is integral to our show.
1: And I wish we found out about this 19 weeks ago.
0: I know, right? I know, because we
1: would have used that album.
0: I know.
1: Well, wrung it dry.
0: Exactly. I added the whole album to my playlist when I was alerted of it. And there's a song called Artichoke. There's a song called... What else do we have? Like...
1: Know Your Chicken. Know Your Artichoke. Chicken.
0: There's the whole shebang. I'm going to find it.
1: Okay.
0: It's a great album.
1: Well, speaking of artichokes, we've got some news in the food world for you guys.
0: We do.
1: And it kind of has something to do with artichokes, except not really, as you'll find. Hang on. Get into it.
0: I love that you saved me from getting so sidetracked. I was like, I need to pull up this album.
1: We have to talk about this.
0: Let's talk about something a little more important. Some things that have been going on in the food news world recently is that as of July 1st, it will be mandatory to label the origins of seafood products in restaurants, in canteens, in kind of everywhere.
1: Like, and they're calling it cool, country of origin labeling.
0: Yes.
1: That's pretty cool.
0: Even though it doesn't necessarily mean country of origin labeling, because it will appear on your menus as an A, an I, or an M next to whatever seafood dish you are looking to order.
1: Mm-hmm.
0: So the A being if the seafood's from Australia, the I being if it's imported, and the M being a mix of both.
1: Okay.
0: So look out for that on your menus coming up from July 1st.
1: Yeah, it's interesting. Well, I mean, the reason I said artichokes is because we were just saying that, like, apparently it's not relevant if it's, like, not an integral part of the dish. Like, the labeling doesn't need to be there if it's just, like, random stuff on the top of your salad, or, like, it's not, you know. But then you also said the tuna melt. Oh, we need to talk about that.
0: We will talk about this. The whole reason I found out about this was because I was reading an article on the Good Food Guide from the Sydney Morning Herald, and it's an article written by Danny Vallon.
1: Mm-hmm.
0: And she has obviously written it very well and has her own questions. And one of her questions was, what about anchovies on pizza or fish sauce in Vietnamese dish, or even tuna on my melt, as she put it.
1: Mm-hmm.
0: And all these things are apparently exempt from the new labelling, which I think anchovies, I can kind of see why.
1: Yeah, like that's like...
0: Because it's kind of a flavour booster item.
1: Yeah.
0: Or a lot of the time it is probably...
1: It's not the main thing.
0: ...imported from Europe or something.
1: It's just funny though, because it's like the whole thing is to like let you know where your food's coming from, but it's like, but not those, because they're not big enough.
0: Yeah, I think, it's the idea is that it's for dishes where seafood is the integral part of the dish, and I guess their thought is that fish sauce in a dish is an integral to the what you're eating, which is fair enough.
1: Yeah, that's true.
0: But I do think if I was ordering a tuna melt, the tuna's pretty integral.
1: Yeah, that's what we were saying. Like, it's in the name. It's a tuna melt. It's not just a melt.
0: It's not just a
1: any old melt.
0: A pizza or something, like, with some anchovies, you know,
1: literally
0: on it, or a Caesar salad, because that would have anchovies in it. But I can see why they don't need to really

0: and everything
1: Yeah,
0: else.
1: well, yeah, I guess it makes sense.
0: It
1: I guess
0: does
1: we'll
0: make
1: be seeing
0: sense.
1: eyes next to those.
0: Yeah, I'm excited to see it. And also, this is very widespread, this new rule. So my first thought was, like, when I'm going out to a restaurant for dinner, but believe it or not, when you are scrolling on Uber Eats and you come up to Macca's, when you're craving a little
1: Oh, it applies to them as
0: meal,
1: well.
0: it will apply to the Filet-O-Fish, just so you know.
1: Yeah, well.
0: Apparently, it'll show up next to Filet-O-Fish in brackets saying contains imported seafood.
1: I think we could have guessed that about the Filet-O-Fish.
0: Yeah, we probably didn't need
1: We
0: that,
1: were saying,
0: honestly.
1: like, if you're ordering a Filet-O-Fish, you've got other problems because you're a weirdo. And that's my hot take of the day.
0: Hot take from Beth, anti-Filet-O-Fish.
1: I hate them. I think it's so bizarre that it's in a perfect square. Like, that really scares me.
0: It
1: I mean,
0: is in
1: anything
0: a
1: from
0: perfect
1: Macca's
0: square.
1: is like, where is this from? But the square of fish of doom, I don't want to hear about it.
0: I always found, I didn't even know they did fish at Macca's, but when I found out about it, I was pretty put off. I just
1: I
0: thought
1: was
0: that's something
1: shocked.
0: I will not be engaging in.
1: Yeah, no.
0: But then I remember bringing it up with my parents a while ago. I think when I found out about it, and they seemed like a bit more normal about the Filet-O-Fish compared to
1: Yeah.
0: they thought it maybe would be a safer meat option than getting the beef or chicken,
1: I would
0: which I
1: always
0: don't
1: think
0: know.
1: that seafood is always the riskier option, like in any situation. I don't know. Maybe I just made that up.
0: Yeah, I
1: But
0: don't
1: like,
0: know.
1: I don't know, that's weird. I don't know. I think it's disgusting. I mean, also, like, all the food from Macca's, yes, it's all gross, but that burger makes me sick. When people order it, I mean, I don't actually know anybody who orders them, so I'm safe. But when people do, it's like, what the heck is wrong with
0: Yeah, I think, just sorry to preface, my parents do not order the Filet-O-Fish from Macca's ever.
1: Disclaimer.
0: Disclaimer, I'm not associated with that, and let me not ruin their reputation right now.
1: Course not.
0: But it is interesting because I think it does get eaten. I think it's maybe like an older generational thing.
1: I think it's one of the
0: The
1: OGs.
0: OG is,
1: Yeah.
0: that's their order. Anyway, I'm going to start asking
1: And for
0: people in my
1: what?
0: life if they like the Filet-O-Fish.
1: Yeah, and then you block them if they say
0: Yeah.
1: yes.
0: I think, well, it's also a little correlation is like when you go to 7-Eleven, what sandwich are you getting?
1: That's true. I actually don't
0: You
1: really
0: don't
1: get
0: get
1: sandwiches
0: them.
1: from 7-Eleven.
0: Because
1: What are
0: I've
1: the
0: got,
1: options?
0: well, all I'm saying is I love an egg sandwich,
1: There you go.
0: and my friends come down on me hard for getting a
1: Okay, well,
0: 7-Eleven egg
1: that's rude because
0: sandwich.
1: egg is really awesome and good for you.
0: I know, but they
1: I'd
0: think,
1: probably get an egg sandwich as well.
0: I know, I was saying, like, it's more of a risk getting the chicken than the egg, surely.
1: Yeah, and which came first, the chicken or
0: And then which came first?
1: the
0: I was
1: egg?
0: waiting for
1: And we'll
0: that.
1: let you guys ponder on that.
0: Yeah, it's all part of the show. But yeah, that's what's happening in food news in
1: So
0: Australia,
1: stay tuned for that.
0: Victoria.
1: Have a look out for it in your restaurants. It'll be coming soon.
0: It sure will be. We will move on to a song in the meantime before we head on to our tips from the kitchen segment. The next song is one by Gus Dapperton. It's called I'm Just Snacking. Talking your book on Sin. We'll be back.

0: That was I'm Just Snacking by Gus Dapperton.
1: Yeah.
0: You are back listening to Talk on Your Fork with Beth and Eugenie. We have addressed the important things such as our opinions on Filet-O-Fish.
1: Yep.
0: And
1: putting it out there.
0: And what else? Protein powder.
1: Protein powder.
0: What else have we talked about?
1: And quesadillas. Yeah. And Filet-O-Fish. Oh, we already said that.
0: All the important things, basically. So now that you've heard us talk a bit, we'll give the mic over to someone else.
1: Who actually knows what they're talking about.
0: Yeah. Who's maybe had a few more experiences than we have. This is a friend of mine called Erin Forrester, and I like to think of her as someone who lives a triple life. She was born in England and... Oh, born in Scotland, actually. Moved to England, grown up in England. She's a British gal.
1: Mm.
0: And I met her in Melbourne when she came to do a working visa in Melbourne, and we have since become very good friends. But she is Ms. International to me because she does her uni at Newcastle Uni in England, comes to Melbourne to see her other friends, and then she's also taken up an exchange in Mexico City.
1: Oh, my God. Busy girl.
0: Busy girl. I know.
1: Busy girl.
0: She's been living there for around 11 months.
1: Damn.
0: And she is studying. Her major is Latin American art history and Spanish. So she's living in Mexico City, I guess, to, like, improve her Spanish as a whole and kind of be in that art atmosphere.
1: Mm.
0: It's the best city to be in, I'd say, if you're into art.
1: Into art, really? Okay.
0: And muralism, I'd say it's pretty big over there. Mm. And I went and visited her a few weeks ago in Mexico City, and we got to speak a bit about her experience living there, importantly, the food she's been eating, and kind of getting her insight as someone who's been exposed to the local experience more than I would have been at. Would have been as a tourist coming in for the few weeks that I was there. Mm. She studies at UNAM University, which is the National Autonomous University of Mexico. It is the largest and most prestigious public university in Mexico and Latin America.
1: Wow.
0: I got to toot her horn a little bit here.
1: Yeah. Smarty.
0: Yeah. So at that university, all her classes are in Spanish, and all her friends and the people she is around are all local Mexican students.
1: Wow. Is she, like, almost fluent in Spanish then?
0: Yes. I believe she took a test recently and she is, like, the one level below proper local.
1: Like, fluent.
0: Fluency.
1: Wow.
0: Like, which I guess when you're studying all your classes in Spanish.
1: Yeah, you gotta speak it.
0: You're gonna get really good. On top of living there, I just think, like, crazy to be writing essays in a second language.
1: I know. Oh, my God.
0: So I did an interview with her when I was over there. I'm going to get into that. And we spoke all about food, mainly, about her experience and, yeah, just life over in Mexico City. So here that is. But my first question is, why did you pick Mexico City as a place to do exchange as opposed to other Spanish-speaking cities? Because you did it to improve your Spanish. Was that kind of the core reason?
2: Yeah, it's such a good question. I study art history and Spanish at university in the UK. And when you study a modern language, so Spanish, French, German, all of that jazz, you do a year abroad. It was actually compulsory up until this year. So when I got my place at Newcastle University in 2022, I always knew that I was going to be doing a year abroad somewhere in a Spanish-speaking country. I love Spain. I love Madrid. It was on my radar, but I knew that I wanted to leave Europe and I knew that I wanted to be in a Latin American country. And when I went to Mexico with my good friend Ruth, I mean, I fell in love with Mexico, but it actually wasn't what made me realize I wanted to study there. I think I reassessed my experience there when it came to choosing where I wanted to be and thinking about the arts and cultural scene in Mexico solidified that for me. And once I decided that I wanted to go to Mexico. I needed to get that space. There was one space at UNAM. I knew that I wanted to be at that university in Mexico City for a year, and that's what I strived for. So that was what solidified it for me, was the arts and cultural scene here. There are so many galleries. I mean, I'm sure you have visited a good chunk of them being here.
0: Yeah, absolutely. I had a little bit of an idea about how like strong that presence is in the city, but I didn't realize, I guess, how extensive it was, mm-hmm. or how many galleries there are. What was your understanding of Mexican food or cuisine prior to moving here?
2: I would say the obvious is tacos. Tacos for breakfast, lunch and dinner. I think in the UK, and possibly around the world, obviously apart from Latin America and apart from the US, I mean, I haven't been to every country in the world, but the Mexican food scene is always a gap in a country. I would say in London, in Melbourne, there's so many Asian cuisines that are fantastic. You've got also European, so many cuisines, but there's always a lack of a Mexican cuisine, so my knowledge was limited. However, being in Melbourne, I have experienced La Tortilla, yes. which is in Kensington,
0: yes.
2: and the food there feels really authentic. And so my exposure prior to coming here, I would say, was primarily in Melbourne than in the UK. I can't say I've eaten much Mexican food in England, to be honest. Apart from the box fajitas that we make. I'm sure you have them in Melbourne.
0: They sound delicious.
2: The box, like, ready-to-make fajitas that would just be a flour wrap, huge wrap, with chicken, peppers, sour cream, salsa, which are great, by the way.
0: Yeah, great.
2: But that was probably my only knowledge of Mexican food.
0: Do you think, obviously, since moving here, your perspective and understanding of Mexican food has changed over time, you would say?
2: 100%. What's definitely changed is my perception and understanding of meal times, and having tacos for us is a savory thing that we have in the evening. I think for us to have savory in the morning for breakfast, I don't know about you, but I'm so used to having cereal or toast, I guess. I mean, could you argue that savory? Probably, but
0: not if there's jam on it.
2: Not if there's jam. Or marmalade.
0: Yeah, exactly.
2: But I think having a tortilla for breakfast was never on my radar.
0: No.
2: But I love walking to uni or walking to the metro in the morning and seeing the street food taco stands full of people having a quick bite to eat on their way to work. They have, I think, and I could be wrong, but four main meals of the day. So they have breakfast, which is desayuno. They have lunch, which is in between the morning and say 2 p.m., which is almuerzo. Then they have comida, which is a bit of a heavier multi-course meal that they have. And there are specific places in Mexico City for that, which they go to. And then they have dinner, which is cena. And maybe they have a postre, who knows, which is a dessert. But yeah, so they eat kind of more frequently, but I would say comida is the biggest meal of their day.
0: Which is kind of our equivalent to a late lunch?
2: Yeah, so it would be probably between 2 and 4 p.m.
0: Yeah.
2: Also, just the cuisine in general, I'm probably going to sound like Anthony Bourdain here, but
0: that's not a bad
2: Mexican thing. Chefs are so underrated. Like, the food seems so simple, but it's actually not. It's so carefully paired and curated and just works so well with everything. And the fact that they bring you all these different salsas, I mean, usually you have red sauce or green sauce, but the fact you can also personalize your taco. Do you want lime? Do you want cilantro or coriander, we call it? Do you want onion? Do you want red sauce, green sauce? They sometimes have a bit of a guacamole type of thing. I think is so unique. And even though there might be similarities in other Latin American countries, that is something I really enjoy about Mexico, is it's simple, but also totally not simple.
0: What do you think tourists or visitors from more individualistic cultures should embrace more when they come to Mexico City?
2: I think the word you used is very interesting, individualistic cultures, because the Mexican culture is a collectivist culture and people want to share things. There's a sense of community and family and prioritizing others before yourself. I would say the cuisine here and the food culture in Mexico is also such an example of this, and their collectivist culture and the concept of street food in general is an example, in my opinion, of the collectivism, because you can stand at the taqueria, you know, passing the salsa around to the different people. Usually they're chatting amongst themselves, they don't even know each other. They're chatting to the chef behind the stand. And I think it's such a different and amazing way to enjoy food together, even if it is just 10 minutes of the day. And it's something that I have struggled with because, I mean, I come from the UK, which is an individualistic culture, is being skeptical of people sharing things and wanting to help you and trying to embrace it and sharing also. And, you know, even down to holding the food with your hands and just getting a bit messy, you know. I think that's what people should embrace coming here. It's just the little simple things that exemplify Mexico's collectivist culture and their way of sharing and their sense of community, even through food.
0: That was Erin Forrester, a friend of mine who is living and studying in Mexico City, and her experience, what her favorite kind of, yeah, her biggest takeaways, I guess, from the experience.
1: Yeah.
0: We've got part two of that coming up, and get keen. She's going to be talking about her favorite food, the meals she cooks at home, and her, yeah, I guess, biggest takeaway from living there. In the meantime, we're going to go into a song, and this is getting a little bit more mariachi now. It's by a beloved Mexican singer. Her name is Paquita La Del Barrio. She was a Grammy nominated performer of rancheras, boleros, and other traditional and contemporary Mexican musical genres.
1: Ooh.
0: So this is going to be
1: fabulous.
0: A really great one. Just drop yourself in.
1: I'm excited.

0: You are listening to Talk on Your Fork on Sin. That was Taco Placero by Paquita La del Barrio, a Spanish singer, Mexican artist.
1: Yeah, I really liked that.
0: And that song directly translates to, well, actually, I'm not going to say that. I'm going to say, I think it directly translates to taco pleasure.
1: Well, I think you're probably right. What was the word?
0: Placero.
1: Yeah, I reckon
0: that. It's something. I initially thought it was taco place, which also works very
1: also
0: well
1: works.
0: With our
1: taco topic. Pleasure.
0: But taco
1: We've
0: pleasure,
1: all been there.
0: Exactly. Like, the pleasure you get from eating tacos. I just thought it was like very topical of a song choice. I had to put it in.
1: Yeah.
0: Anyway, we are back. We're heading into part two of our Tips from the Kitchen segment with Erin Forrester, a friend of mine. And we will jump straight into that.
2: What is your personal favourite Mexican dish or food?
3: This is a really good question. I have so many. I think the first that comes to mind has to be chilaquiles. I love it so much.
2: And explain what that is.
3: Okay, so chilaquiles is tortilla chips, as you would call them in Australia and the UK. Here they're called totopos. So it's basically cut up tortillas, like the wraps of maize, corn, fried. So basically nacho is what you would call them. And then it's with, you can either have red or green sauce, and you can have chicken, chorizo, egg, or pork. The most popular ones are egg or chicken. And I actually love both. Usually people prefer the green one. I think that's the most popular here. It's everywhere. The red is harder to come by. I think the green is great for an earlier breakfast, and the red would be good for a later brunch.
2: Right. And the green, I guess you would describe as a bit more of a tangy, herby, salsary.
3: A bit more sour.
2: A bit more sour.
3: Yes. Soaked in the chips. Usually you have frijoles on the side, which are beans. And it's just delightful, honestly. Every time I'm hungover, I want chilaquiles. Yeah. But also, tacos al pastor are a staple. You can't go wrong with a pastor taco, and it's basically pork that's marinated in, I don't even know what it's marinated in. I haven't even bothered to find out because it's so good. I don't need to know. But I know that it's inspired by, I want to say Arab, because they have tacos árabe as well, which is like pita instead of the tortilla. But it's on the skewer, and it always comes with pineapple, and it's delicious. They are delicious. And can I just add that it is such a skill if you watch these men cutting it off, and often the pineapple sits at the top of this skewer,
2: yeah,
3: and they flick it off and it lands into the taco.
2: Yes.
3: It's so casual the way they do it.
2: It's
3: but
2: like
3: it's
2: a
3: so impressive.
2: Long distance of, yeah, slicing the pineapple before the slice lands on the taco.
3: Exactly, and it lands perfectly onto that taco. Simple. They are so efficient.
2: What has been your easy go-to meal or snack to cook at home since living in Mexico? And would that be different to what you would cook if you were living in the UK or in Melbourne?
3: Well, yes. I discovered very quickly that cooking what we would call Western dishes, such as pastas, that kind of thing, is hard to afford, actually. It's really expensive to cook those kinds of meals at home. And so what I do make at home is very simple. I've tried to cook Mexican food as well, which I really enjoy, but if I'm looking for a snack, I have really been taking advantage of the avocados. And I know that coming from Australia, your avocados are amazing. But for me as a British person, I have been eating those avocados like no tomorrow. They're so cheap, so easy. Avocados on toast with some eggs. Avocado, make guacamole, buy some totopos from the shop or a local tortilleria. Super easy. Yeah, it's something I'm gonna miss a lot is the quality of the avocados.
2: Yeah, well, in Australia, our avocados are good depending on the season, but I guess that's the difference with being here is that you can afford as a student to go and buy avocados,
3: yes,
2: and make a big guacamole.
3: Absolutely.
2: And of course, this would be very different, like if would you typically make more pesto pastas or that kind of basic food if you were living in the UK?
3: Yeah.
2: If it wasn't so expensive?
3: Yes, I think in the UK, I definitely cook curries and noodle dishes and those types of things, but I have it locked down. I go to the market, I get my fruit and veg and meat. I go to Aldi and get my condiments and the dry stuff, and I have my budget locked down. Here, it shocked me how expensive it is to eat like that. And actually eating out at the local taco stand is way more affordable. So I have no problem doing that instead. Saves me washing up.
2: Absolutely. What will you miss most about the food, life, and culture here in Mexico City when you leave?
3: There is so much I'm gonna miss, but I think what I'm gonna miss the most is just the accessibility to, or the access to the street food and just having it on my doorstep. You know, I'm hungry at 10 p.m., I can go and get a taco and it will be the best taco I've ever had, you know. And just having that excuse of a bite to eat and it being, you know, less than a pound for one taco or 1 pound, and the quality of the food as well. And enjoying that with my friends instead of cooking at home all the time, eating alone and washing up and spending more time in the house. I think the street food also gives you such an excuse to be out of the house and enjoy just being here so much more. I know that Mexico City is a really loud area and I'm probably not gonna miss the noise, to be honest, but I am gonna miss the chaos. And I think with that comes the ability to eat where and whenever I want as well.
0: That was a friend of mine, Erin Forrester, talking about her experience in Mexico City. As I mentioned, such a good wrap up of that.
1: We're of going, that trip as well.
0: Yeah, for sure. We're going to head into our final Spanish spoken song by Rafaela Carrá, who was a successful TV personality, host and singer from Italy. Her songs are sung in Italian and Spanish, and she was a recognized pop and TV icon across Italy, Spain, and Argentina. She also had massive success in Mexico, particularly in the late 1970s and 80s, when she toured Latin America. Ooh. So I thought, with that being said, and the fact that it's also a really fun song, I would play some of her music.
1: Exciting.
0: This is Rumor by Rafaela Carrá.

0: That was Rumor by Rafaela Carter. You are back with Talk on Your Book on Sin.
1: Mm-hmm. We are nearing the very end of our show. It is 3:01, so we are 1 minute over. But we did want to take a little bit of time to reminisce on this past season, as the season is now over, of Talk on Your Fork. Eugenie, what do you reckon was your favourite part?
0: I mean, there are so many parts that were so great.
1: All the parts.
0: All the parts. I think I've like kind of broken up into it in my head of the segments we've done.
1: Mm.
0: And one that really sticks out for me is one of our potluck segments, which you actually were the creator of. When you talked about potluck, by the way, is when we kind of pick an ingredient mm-hmm. or a topic even.
1: Yeah, and talk about it.
0: Something about...
1: It's like history usually. Yeah.
0: Something food related. And you picked Tyromancy.
1: Mm, that was interesting, which is basically telling fortune or like... It's like a tarot reading with cheese, basically.
0: Yes. And when you said this aloud, I was shocked. I could not believe that this existed.
1: It was so funny. And there was, I can't remember the names for the other one, but there was also ones for eggs. Like, it's similar how, like, well, that's a very common thing, like, that people know about reading the tea leaves. But when I found about tarotmancy, I was like, this is niche. Like, nobody's reading fortunes in cheese anymore, and we need to bring it back.
0: Yes. Super niche.
1: That was a fun one to research as well, because I was like, what is this?
0: Did we end up figuring out, like, or I guess did you end up figuring out what, is it like the way the cheese curdled or something?
1: No, it's like, it was like the holes and the ridges the shapes, and sometimes it would make the shape of a heart or like an arrow or something, and it would be like, your journey is going this way because of the cheese.
0: Wow.
1: Yeah, it was just like studying the cheese.
0: Wow, I was thinking like a raclette, like melty cheese.
1: Yeah,
0: like
1: the stretch cheese.
0: Yeah.
1: Mm.
0: Yeah,
1: went for really long, so you're gonna live forever.
0: Exactly.
1: Okay.
0: The holes in the mold situation makes.
1: Yeah, the
0: sense.
1: Mold. Yeah, it was also that the shape of the mold and stuff.
0: Wow, so awesome.
1: I really will. For one of my favorite segments that we always, I feel like we've brought this up multiple times. Was one of your first pressure cooker segments on pistachios, because we found out that the whole pistachio trend had ties into the war.
0: Yeah.
1: And we were like, what?
0: That was awesome. That was an idea that came from Lucy Grant.
1: Yes.
0: Who I believe is the creator of Talk on Your Fork.
1: Yes, she was a former host.
0: Former host and producer.
1: Mm-hmm. But you did all the research and it was amazing.
0: Yeah, that was so interesting actually. That was a
1: good one.
0: The very early on segment that we did.
1: Mm-hmm.
0: So, yeah, we really kicked it off with a bang.
1: That was a good one. I also, we've got to mention our Hawker Night Market episode. Mm-hmm. That one was so fun. We went around with your mics and we're just like talking to people, and it was a lot of rejection therapy, guys. A lot of people said no, and it was really sad.
0: There was a lot. I feel like that was, creating that whole episode was kind of invigorating for us as hosts or like makers of this show, because I feel like we were really out there getting the info.
1: Getting in. It was boots on the ground journalists.
0: Boots on the ground. And
1: that was so good.
0: It was also really fun because although a lot of people did say no to interviews, a lot of people said yes, and we actually got to speak.
1: We're like, wow.
0: To the pros.
1: Yes. Those Alaskan people.
0: Yes. Some amazing men from Alaska who loved to chat.
1: They were awesome.
0: And also all the chefs and organisers behind the whole market, which was like the best outcome of the whole thing.
1: Yeah.
0: So that was really great.
1: That was a good one.
0: Also
1: in the Hawker Night Market, we went to the Little Dumpling Truck, and we were talking before how much we've mentioned dumplings this season.
0: Mm-hmm.
1: Like I feel like we bring it up all the time. You interviewed a restaurant owner who was rolling dumplings in the window.
0: Yeah, the Art of Dumplings on Glen Huntley Road, Elstonwick. Mm. Check it out. Delicious.
1: That was a good one.
0: We ate a lot of great food as well as a part of this show, I think.
1: Yeah.
0: It really pushed us. but really good. Also like, oh, we could go on, but amazing, like, research from you, Beth, with Uber Eats
1: and
0: Gen Z and food waste in Gen Z.
1: That was a good one.
0: Very topical stuff.
1: And amazing interviews from you, Eugenie, and getting to the bottom of it
0: the
1: with
0: shebang.
1: The experts. It was great.
0: We'll just spend the next 5 minutes just talking
1: gassing each other up. Yeah. Gas like stove.
0: But all in all, some really fun stuff, and you can listen back to these episodes when in the next few weeks we are hoping to...
1: We're going to be uploading them,
0: mass upload onto Spotify.
1: Doing it.
0: Which we have failed to do.
1: Yeah, guys, seriously.
0: It's coming. So you can listen back to some of those episodes very soon. We will also, I think, we'll promote when we upload something onto our Instagram, which you can find at... talkonyourfork.sin and our Spotify is also Talk on Your Fork.
1: Yay!
0: That will, I think, wrap up about
1: that wraps
0: episode.
1: Up our show, and it wraps up our season. So thank you all very much for listening. If you've been here from the first episode of the season or just this one, we value you so much. Thank you so much
0: for listening, and we will finish on a song called Cooking Up Something Good by Mac DeMarco.
1: Good one. See ya.
0: See ya.

0: Politics, confusing, chaotic, and sometimes a little absurd.
1: It's representative of the Australian people.
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Sin Media acknowledges and pays respect to the people of the Woiwurrung and Bunurong language groups of the Eastern Kulin Nations, on whose unceded lands the Sin Studio stands. Sin extends this respect to the traditional custodians and people of the lands and waters our content reaches. It always was, and always will be, Aboriginal land.

0: The final countdown by Europe. Do you like what I did there?
1: Yeah.
0: It's our final show of the season.
1: Very clever work there, I'm afraid.
0: I believe we're also the last people on today, which means we are the last voices you will hear on Sin until next season.
1: Which is a whole 2 weeks away.
0: 2 weeks away. That's two weeks without our glorious voices on air that I know you'll be struggling through. Anyway, you're listening to Reflective on Sin today, just with Emma and Tegan. Mm-hmm. Hannah is off on an adventure and so cannot be with us today, but she will be back next season.
1: That she will.
0: Don't you worry. We have a lot to get through today. A lot of fun music. We're chatting a lot about music, actually.
1: Mm-hmm.
0: We're doing a similar thing as we've done our last few shows, which is kind of just giving you a bit of everything.
1: Yeah. We've got some news coming up for you as well. Just some little bits and bobs. Yeah. We've got mostly some music forward stuff because that's kind of just... That's just what I just like talking about.
0: That's all we're here for, really.
1: Yeah. We're going to talk about A24 as well.
0: Oh, they had a big, big piece of news drop in the last week that it seems like actually not a single person on earth is happy about.
1: No.
0: As seems to be, a lot of the news coming out of everywhere, but particularly the pop culture world at the moment. But in exciting news, in the last week, a very, very special announcement came through, and that was Phoebe Bridgers is dropping a new album August 14th. If you have been listening to any of our past shows, I think I've talked about Phoebe Bridgers at least once every 2 weeks, being like, hey, here's the update on the situation. Here's what's happening. Yeah.
1: Big day for sad girls.
0: Big day for sad girls. Big day for me. So she has announced a new album. Yes.
1: Thank God. I was like, there's only so many times I can listen to Boy Genius before my...
0: Before I actually go crazy.
1: It turns into white noise after a certain amount of time, you know.
0: It's like those Punisher, Stranger in the Alps and the Boy Genius albums have soundtracked me through some of the saddest moments, so I need something fresh.
1: Yeah, Kyoto's the vibe at the moment as well.
0: Kyoto is such the vibe at the moment.
1: I know.
0: But she dropped a new single on Friday as part of that album, and it is called Lost Boys. And before we throw some news at you, some quite interesting noise, to be quite honest. Noisy news, to be honest.
1: Mm.
0: But here is that Phoebe Bridgers song. It is called Lost Boys.

0: Lost Boys by Phoebe Bridgers. She's back. She's better than ever. And you're listening to Reflective on Sin with Emma and Tegan. We are also back and better than ever to talk about some cheeky little pop culture news.
1: Yes.
0: Both that Tegan has found that I have somehow missed. And you know what? I'm excited.
1: Well, we've got a few things going on. These are just some things that I've noticed. First things first, Taylor Swift, as we all love to talk about in journalism and stuff like that, because people just can't get enough of her. But however positive that is, she has blocked off Madison Square Garden on a very specific date. I don't know. Ooh. I want to say it's July. But
0: they are saying that she's going to have an early July wedding.
1: Yeah. And she's like, which is weird, because when we looked into what Madison Square Garden looks like, because we're Australian and we don't really know New York like the back of our hand, like a lot of people do, despite being very big fans of New York, it's an arena and not a very like pretty arena, I guess. Like, and it's got this really big like screen in the middle, and it's just a bit strange. But it's interesting because there are a lot of celebrities who have been getting married kind of in secret. And I was talking about this before with Emma, that I kind of respect that they've made it a secret wedding, because it feels like they're kind of making a moment of it actually being something just between the two of them.
0: Yeah.
1: But
0: or even like the ones that aren't super secret, but you don't really know anything about until afterwards. Like, I'd say that Dua Lipa and Kelum Turner had a very, like, quite a public wedding.
1: Yeah.
0: Still, it didn't feel like you actually knew what was going on at the ceremony.
1: That is true. You got like a taste of what was going on fashion-wise and what everyone was wearing. And I actually think that in terms of outshining the bride, that wasn't really a concept. Like, a lot of people were kind of just wearing what they wanted to wear. Yeah. And then,
0: I mean, when the bride's Dua Lipa, I don't think you've got any chance of outshining it.
1: I feel like she kind of just, like, she knows that, yeah, she can just kind of rock up in whatever and it's going to be iconic.
0: Yeah.
1: But on the flip side of that, I think it's Tom Holland and Zendaya. They got married in secret, and I think two people, I forget who the other couple was, but they announced it at the tennis. I think it was Wimbledon or something like that, which is kind of, I don't know, just kind of cute. But
0: the announcing is kind of, the way that they've done it is kind of nice, because they've never been like, hey, we got married. It's all like, oh, me and my wife are going to do this, or me and my wife are going to do that. It's like the implication of such.
1: Yeah, like they don't really owe it to people to announce that they've made that commitment to each other, which is like healthy, I feel like. And it's kind of nice to see that in the media, because I feel like that's kind of, you don't see that a lot these days either. But in other news, RuPaul did an interview, and I love RuPaul. God knows I'm never going to shut up about Drag Race. But did an interview with Vanity Fair, and I'm going to share with you some of the things that RuPaul said.
0: Yeah, what was RuPaul talking about?
1: Well, some of the questions that were asked, who is your favourite hero of fiction? And they responded, Jesus Christ.
0: So one thing about RuPaul is you're not going to be able to predict what is next to come out of her mouth.
1: No, she's a bit, yeah. Literally never. I've watched Drag Race so many times and I still can't predict the pun that she's going to say when she comes out on that runway. Yeah. Only thing I can predict is, cover girl, let your whole body talk. And
0: or,
1: then
0: how are you going to love somebody else if you can't even love yourself?
1: Can I get an amen up in here?
0: Mm-hmm.
1: And then play the music or whatever. But then there's just questions that you often hear asked in interviews and stuff. Like, if you were to die and come back as a person or a thing, what would you be? And then RuPaul just said, that's ridiculous, and just didn't answer. And I don't know. I feel like it's weirdly authentic and kind of just unfiltered. And it's so refreshing.
0: Was this interview as part of press for her movie, Stop That Train?
1: Potentially. I think.
0: Like, why is RuPaul's interviews? Love her.
1: Yeah, it's a very simple, like, the interview that they've, like, posted, they've literally posted it in, like, dot points, because it's just point blank period, the responses.
0: That's so RuPaul. RuPaul's not going to elaborate.
1: RuPaul doesn't waste her words, I feel like, as well. I feel like there's a bit of controversy around RuPaul, because she's done, like, she's supported. Actually, it's more that she's kind of remained silent on things that she may have had to speak up a bit more about.
0: Well, she also, what got her rich originally was fracking.
1: Fracking? You're joking, really?
0: I'm not. She made her money in the oil business.
1: Oh, well, there you go.
0: It's got to be up there with my favourite RuPaul facts. It's because, like, you see her prancing around in Drag Race, obsessed, by the way. And then you go, you're like, oh, let me just look into her background. And she's doing like a DJ set with like fracking in the background that's from like the oil whatever that she owns. And I'm like, Rue.
1: Oh my word.
0: What are you doing?
1: That's a tad problematic. That explains why her skin's always glowing though as well, you know. Okay. Anyways.
0: Love you, RuPaul. This is not hate. This is actually only love.
1: We'll be back with some more news shortly.
0: we'll get into some, we're going to deep dive into a certain local incident that has happened in the last couple of days after some Australian music. And it was completely accidental that our like Australian-based content today is after and before, actually, Australian music. But this is by an incredible artist who goes by the name of Miss Canina, and this is Push Up.

0: Get Away From Me, I Think I'll Love You Soon by Julia Jacklin, who's another artist where when I saw that album announcement, I went, thank you.
1: Mm-hmm.
0: I've been needing that. So quick call out to Miss Julia right now. She has announced tours everywhere, mm-hmm. but here.
1: Yeah, what's that about?
0: Yeah, Queen.
1: What happened to Melbourne being like the music capital of Australia or whatever? What,
0: forget where you're from.
1: Yeah.
0: Like, excuse me.
1: Yeah, your roots. Hello.
0: Hello.
1: Yeah.
0: I'm expecting, you know where I'm expecting her to appear? Mm-hmm. Laneway lineup for next mm-hmm. year.
1: Oh, and if she doesn't, I'll be throwing hands.
0: And if she doesn't, I'll be petitioning.
1: Yes, I'll be petitioning politely, yep. actually, matter of fact.
0: Yeah, I'll be sending a kindly worded email to both Miss Julia and Lena.
1: Like, yeah, handwritten hey letter. Hi, I love you. Please come back. I miss you.
0: Private concert, please.
1: Yeah, use a wax seal and everything.
0: Yeah.
1: Yeah, make it professional and polite and cutesy.
0: From reflective.
1: Yeah.
0: In sort of less fun news.
1: Speaking of protest,
0: speaking of Australia, if you've missed it, which honestly it's been all over my feed, but I just have a very, very strange specific algorithm. Recently, a former Today Show host started mm-hmm. a podcast in which he brought on a certain very, very right-wing political commentator,
1: Pardon me, I had something in my throat. Yeah.
0: And he brought him onto his podcast. Mm. He'd already been known for having quite controversial guests on this podcast. He'd had, like, Pauline Hanson and people like that.
1: Oh, and he wasn't cancelled then? Okay.
0: But to be fair, like, everyone has politicians on their podcast, so that, like, you know.
1: Yeah, I'd be interesting to hear what happened on that podcast if I could. I don't know how long I'd last, but
0: anyway, so he brought this very, very controversial figure. I'm not actually gonna. I don't really want to talk about the guy that much.
1: Yeah,
0: because I don't think the platform is necessary. But what happened from after this is he was fired from the Today Show.
1: Yeah,
0: and the conversation kind of the things that I have been thinking about since this news dropped is somewhat around this idea of free speech, which we've been talking about constantly, which I think that people forget that we don't technically have a right to freedom of speech in Australia. It's an implied right.
1: Yeah.
0: And it also means you can't do things like hate speech.
1: Yeah.
0: But also, like, a big thing that it brought to mind is, like, the whole concept of podcasting and how it gives anyone a platform, essentially.
1: Yeah.
0: Like, it's become quite accessible to make a podcast.
1: I think it has. I think we've definitely noticed over the years men making podcasts about their beliefs and stuff. And it's really cute that they really believe everything that they have to say has to be put on the platform sometimes. Not all men, as they say. But, you know, I think that there's definitely, it's, I love when women make a podcast and stuff. Like, Call Her Daddy, I think, was one of the first podcasts I've seen of mainly, like, just women being given a platform, but that's also controversial.
0: While Call Her Daddy has its controversies, I will say that it does a pretty decent job of what it's supposed to do.
1: Yeah.
0: And you do, although the questions aren't always great, you can end up with some quite interesting conversations from it.
1: Yeah. It's like, it's interesting because I remember at the last one I listened to, I didn't realize that it was a Nepo baby that I was listening to, and they were talking about being like a self-built kind of thing, which always rubs me the wrong way, because it's like, I understand that your efforts have gone into what you're creating, but I feel like you have to acknowledge your privilege after a certain amount of, like, success. You know what I mean?
0: I think, like, podcasts recently have had a really, they're very, very useful to give people the ability to almost speak freely, but also for the audience to be able to honestly now see them as well, because a lot of podcasts have a video component, but also hear what they feel and hear the emotions behind that. I think because this show that we're currently broadcasting out
1: is a podcast
0: on the radio also gets turned into a podcast.
1: Mm-hmm.
0: So sometimes when I'm talking about this, I'm like, are we hypocritical for being like, hey, not everyone should have a podcast?
1: A hint of hypocrisy before the start of the week is always good, in my opinion.
0: Yeah. But what I think is that we come from a position where we know how, like, almost uniquely accessible podcasting is as a method of, like, putting information out there. And because it's, like, it's far more long form than, like, your 2-minute Instagram video that ends up as a reel. And so what you get from that is you can get these, although they're edited these almost unfiltered, like, access to people.
1: Yeah.
0: I'm a big podcast girl, I can't lie. Like, I listen to podcasts a lot.
1: That's actually, that's an interesting take because I feel like we've gotten so used to the idea of having media in our hands really quick and everyone, like, it's a known thing that we have attention spans that are quite short these days. But the thing about a podcast, I feel like, is you can put it on in the background or you can kind of, it's really, it can transition to, like, almost any environment. So it makes, like, a lot of sense why they're still popular and, I don't know, they can be broken up into snippets to also make them, like, more... I don't know, more tempting to look into, I suppose. But also, recent news that I've just been given is that Jimmy Fallon has been cancelled for having Conor McGregor on.
0: What?
1: Yes.
0: As in the show's been cancelled?
1: I don't know if like, he's been cancelled socially. I don't know if the show's been cancelled.
0: Yes, he was cancelled socially for that. I'm going to do some Googling about this while we play another song. This is Shivers by Folk, certain word that I can't say on radio, Trio.

0: Shivers by Folk B Trio.
1: That's, nice censorship.
0: Now. That's how I've decided to say it. We were chatting just off air now about like how we think podcasting should run in terms of like what is the vetting process?
1: What are the guidelines? And should there be more guidelines in terms of what people need to pass before these things get released, I suppose?
0: Because we here at SYN, we get like media training. We know what the law is. We know what we're allowed to say on radio, which translates incredibly well to like a podcast because it means that whatever we're saying can be put out and up. Also, interestingly, Karl Stefanovic, I've name dropped him now, his podcast did actually get taken off streaming.
1: Interesting, but only after the fact.
0: Only after the fact.
1: What's interesting here is when something goes wrong, we can cut it off before it goes to air if someone said it live. I think it's a bit different because we're a youth radio station and they're more focused on censorship here because they're aware that the audience can be a lot younger.
0: Yeah, we would just have different rules as a community radio station versus like what he is making in a studio to put out. But I do think there's a certain degree of like care that needs to be put in, regardless of what side of like the political spectrum you're on, about like what content you're putting out into the world. I think like well-researched content is always like the most important thing to me, and like discussions are interesting. But it's like, should there be a level of guideline in terms of like putting this content out there? Is there a way of like having every podcast vetted? The problem is so much content is being put on like podcast streaming services every day that it would be difficult to be like, okay, a staff member needs to listen to every single podcast before it's put out. They're like, that's not really possible. You kind of need the response.
1: You could say that, but I was also thinking just before that, look, I'm pretty against AI.
0: That's what I was thinking, but I'm like, oh.
1: Unfortunately, like, I think

0: AI were better for the environment, I would be pro AI, because there are things that it's doing that can be more helpful, like predicting breast cancer before it's formed,
1: yeah.
0: and like filtering out things that like in general can be seen as not friendly for these things, like overly explicit things,
1: yeah.
0: being able to filter things because it's robotic. It can pick up patterns and go, nope, that doesn't fit. And
1: yeah,
0: it's
1: if it was
0: easy.
1: Just simple guidelines, like if it's not looking necessarily for biases, because we know that AI is biased, like that could be, and I hate to say it,
0: because
1: I'm
0: but
1: so
0: it's like,
1: anti, but I'm like, that could actually be
0: like
1: a useful way, because that kind of task is, like, it's something a human could do, but it's difficult and it requires a lot of time that, like, you'd have to have such a huge team, and it doesn't actually exist. It's not like we would be taking away jobs from people directly by having AI do something like this.
0: Yeah. It's like,
1: whoa, what's happened to us?
0: I know. But like, look, there's always one thing we have to be is impartial, I suppose. We have to be open to kind of, because we're reflective.
1: We're reflective. We're reflecting on the impact.
0: Mm-hmm, that we are. And, you know, I think that there's ups and downs to everything. If the whole reason that people made AI is that it's meant to be benefiting humanity, not taking away from humanity.
1: And maybe this is
0: maybe this is the loophole. Maybe this is where it fits into our society, if they can get a hold on how to actually make it
1: And like
0: ethical.
1: Free speech does come into account here, but when you're putting things onto these platforms, like people are listening globally. Like you're going to have different sort of like rules. No hate speech regardless should be being put on.
0: Yeah.
1: Like any platform in the form of a podcast, like that's just like disgusting. So
0: I feel like,
1: say it.
0: Well, but yeah, because the thing is, if someone puts a YouTube video out there and it has a song that's not their own, they get their video demonetized and stuff. So I don't know. I feel like they have the capacity to be drawing the line and they're not.
1: Yeah. I guess it would take a lot to work out. Because I'm sure that most of these streaming platforms would have, like, in-house codes of what content they allow in their streaming. Because I can't imagine that they take down these podcasts just because of public response. Like, they must have some sort of, oh, actually, no, this violates this internal ethical code we have. We can't allow this content on our platform.
0: Yeah.
1: So I think sometimes those need to be vetted more. But, it is difficult that anyone technically can put out thing like a podcast, as long as they have like a voice like something that can record their voice.
0: Yeah,
1: it's not like a job that you can be like that you have to get a qualification to do.
0: I think free speech, it raises the question of is like what free speech actually is, because that word gets thrown around a lot. That phrase gets thrown around a lot in America especially, and if you have a look at the state of America, there are a lot of things that get censored that aren't technically pushing any boundaries other than maybe pointing out something that's against other political opinions. Things that kind of just say, hey, maybe this person has the right to their own body, and blocked. And that's enough of that. Okay, nice
1: blocked.
0: Try. But I feel like, the idea of censorship and what we're censoring is something that needs to be, we need to reconvene. We need to talk about it. America especially. Hi, America, if you're listening, by the
1: America.
0: Way. Hi, America. We hope you're okay over there, by the way.
1: Hope you're enjoying the World Cup, but can you actually like get your stuff together,
0: yeah,
1: please?
0: Yeah, maybe get your stuff together. Maybe let's have a think about the podcast before we make it as well.
1: I think like a major thing that everyone should take on is thinking before you speak is actually like such a useful skill to have. Anyway, we'll have some brighter, happier, funner news in mere moments away. And this is a cheeky little hint for that. This is, I mean, it's still one of my favourite songs ever, and I still can't quite pronounce or spell it ever. This is Feminenomenon by Chapel Roan.

0: It's a feminine ominon. Didn't get that right.
1: That
0: by
1: it is.
0: Chapel Roan. I tried my hardest there, guys.
1: Just had to finish the lyric real quick.
0: You're listening to, I was about to say you're listening to Chapel Roan, but you're listening to Reflective with Emma and Tegan. Hannah texted us in actually like half an hour ago.
1: Oh,
0: saying,
1: did she?
0: Saying she misses her girls. Aww. Hi from Sydney.
1: We miss you too, Hannah.
0: We miss you too, Hannah. That was genuine. That sounded so much like, oh,
1: I guess we mean, you know, we genuinely do. I'm like,
0: we
1: I'm
0: do.
1: Sat in a spot right now and it feels so wrong. But also this microphone is awesome and she was 100% correct. This is the mic to be using.
0: 1,000%.
1: Yeah.
0: My favorite piece of news that has come out of this week is about a festival that I don't think I've ever been as jealous of a festival ever before than this one. Created by, I mean, she's really having her moment at the moment.
1: She is. In terms of like her releases and what the information and stuff that she's putting out there, all these different things that she's announcing, she's kind of nailed it because she's just released her album.
0: We're talking about Olivia Rodrigo, of course.
1: Yes.
0: And her festival that she has just announced called Daisy Chain Fields, which also is just like the cutest festival name ever.
1: I know. It's like she was just like sat in her room and went, what would the girls like?
0: What are the girls like? Oh, I know. And so she's announced this festival, which is set for August 29th, 2026 in California. Now, I've got to say, when I did see that date, I went, that's just merely days away from my birthday. And I was like, should I just spend all my money and go? And I said, no, let's be reasonable,
1: not,
0: Emma.
1: Not yet.
0: Not yet. We wait for resale. Anyway, she's announced this festival. What's special about this festival is it is entirely women artists.
1: Yeah, she's picked it, so she's made it. So it's entirely women, and apparently it's been something she's wanted to do for a while, which is really nice because there are other artists out there that, like, I remember when Youngblood announced his personal festival and stuff. A lot of, I think that's something as well that a lot of people don't realize is that a lot of festivals are made by musicians that are like, actually, I kind of want to run my own thing and have my, like, favorite artists do this. And,
0: well,
1: you know?
0: I mean, let's throw back to a show we had months ago. We were talking about how Coachella was just essentially Pearl Jam's festival.
1: Yeah.
0: But this is what's really excellent about this festival is as well is that all of the profits are going towards charities that are made to support women.
1: Yeah. And even the poster has badges that are like bands off our bodies and stuff like that.
0: Like, you have to go and check out this poster because it is, like, it is gorgeous. It's like, they've got all the artists and then the logo, I guess, is a flower of, like, what you've just said, like, badges of, like, little drawings of, like, peace and ladybugs. And then also, like, what's it say? Oh, yeah, it does say. It says bands off our bodies.
1: Yeah.
0: That makes sense.
1: But it's, like, it's interesting because, I mean, I was saying this before, that in all honesty, I didn't used to be a very big fan of Olivia Rodrigo. I heard influences that were very strong in her music that sounded like my other favorite artists that she wasn't really giving credit for. But now she's like, I also was also a bit confused as like someone who's really into punk music, why she had a punk aesthetic, but wasn't really doing anything that was like outspoken. But now she is. And it's kind of like, I'm like, oh, actually, this chick's really cool.
0: It's also just like a really interesting genre blend. I'm going to read out the whole lineup because it's not particularly long. It's so impressive. You've got Bikini Kill, Chapel Roan, Die Spitz, which I can't say I've heard of, to be honest.
1: Mitski,
0: mm-hmm. Dochi, Eli, Garbage, Cat's Eye, Not For Radio, which is Maria from the Marias, Olivia Rodrigo, of course, Quiet Light, Rachel Chinariri, who I absolutely love, Santa Gold, The Breeders, and then special guests, Karen O, Sarah McLachlan, and Stevie Nicks.
1: Stevie Nicks!
0: Stevie Nicks!
1: Oh my gosh.
0: I just know that Olivia Rodrigo was like, oh my gosh.
1: Yeah,
0: oh my gosh,
1: please.
0: We got Stevie.
1: I'd be on my hands and knees.
0: It's just
1: begging.
0: I cannot imagine a more fun day. Like, that is truly going to be, like, the best day of everyone that goes live.
1: It feels like when you get, like, an invitation in your email and you're like, oh, what's this for? And, like, your girlfriend's having some kind of party and she's made a really cute poster. And you're like, oh, my God, am I invited?
0: And there's a theme that you've been desperate to go to a party for and you're like,
1: yeah.
0: Oh, my gosh, finally.
1: And, like, and it's pink. Oh, you're going to be kidding me. Oh, my God.
0: Like, I'm not a particularly jealous person. So jealous of everyone going to this. Like, just the thought of, like, seeing Bikini Kill, Doechii, and Chappell Roan back to back. I actually genuinely think I'd be in tears the entire day. Like, in a mixture of, like, sadness and happiness. Like, I genuinely think I'd be so overwhelmed.
1: Can you imagine how many women would rock up to that festival too? I think one thing that kind of impacts festival culture is sometimes there'll be this demographic between, I guess, there being such a thick, like, population of the people at the festival, where sometimes people can get away with more illegal stuff. And
0: the gender divide, I would also say, impacts.
1: Yeah, I feel like I often feel unsafe. I've only been to Laneway and a few smaller festivals, but I definitely feel like you need, like, your people with you when you're at a festival. You need to feel like you've got someone to go to if something goes wrong, because the security can only do so much. But I feel like having an all-woman festival would feel a lot more like, because, again, in the episode we talked about, like, way earlier, like, I think, like, 10 episodes or something ago, I can't remember. It was, like, one of our first ones that we've done together. But Woodstock used to be about, like, peace and love. And I feel like this is kind of bringing back that tradition. I think that's super sweet. But we'll see how much all the chips and stuff cost. But,
0: but, you know. I'm hoping that things like the vendors at the festival will also be, like, women-owned companies or something like that.
1: Yeah.
0: Well, but I think having this also as a non-profit festival is really impressive.
1: Yeah, that's actually, that's so true, because it's already a non-profit. It's, you already know that the money's going somewhere good.
0: Yeah.
1: So it's not just going straight into her pocket.
0: Yeah. I would like to talk about the sort of the expanding beyond this festival in a moment. So let's have some more music off the lineup. Before then, this is, as I said, she is one of my favorite artists on this lineup. This is Rachel Chinnery with All I Ever Asked. We're having a like a double sad, sad girl moment here. So if you need a cry, the next sort of 6 minutes are for you.

0: Washing Machine Heart by Mitski, and you're listening to Reflective on Sin. We're talking about Olivia Rodrigo's new Daisy Chain Fields Festival.
1: Sounds incredible, and we've been doing some little looky-loos at what it means, because we were just talking about what not-for-profit technically means here, and who gets paid and who doesn't.
0: So what we've gathered from it is that everyone gets paid, obviously, but then, like, Olivia Rodrigo wouldn't make extra money off of the festival. That would go to the charities.
1: Yeah.
0: So it's like I was doing some cheeky little maths.
1: Mm-hmm.
0: And based off the I've gone based off the amount of tickets sold, which is about 10,000, and I've just gone off the base price of ticket for the general admission, and when I put those numbers together, they would make about, before paying anyone in venue hire and all that, they would make about $2,550,000. And that's American, so that's $5 million.
1: Yeah, that is crazy.
0: And that's if everyone was paying GA price, which obviously they weren't.
1: Yeah.
0: And so, you know, the artist would get paid what, like, I don't know how much an artist makes for a music festival.
1: I know. Surely a lot.
0: But also, I think for this kind of festival, she would pay them, like, a lot.
1: Yeah.
0: Especially
1: getting Chapel Roan for the festival as well. She only does festivals, which I actually think is pretty...
0: Yeah, at the moment, I love.
1: Yeah, which is interesting as well. You don't see, like... It's interesting that that's what she's gone with. I think it's because she's not planning on doing a tour or anything or releasing, like, a whole album anytime soon.
0: I enjoyed, because I saw her at Laneway, and I really enjoyed the setup of having her as, like, a festival act. I think she's such a good festival act, and she puts in a performance.
1: Yeah.
0: And obviously, she's played... her own, like, standalone live shows in the past. But I also think she's kind of at a weird popularity.
1: Mm.
0: Where if she played, say, in Australia, would you put her at Rod Laver? Would you put her at Marvel Stadium? It's like, where would you fit her? Because if you put her at Marvel Stadium, like, she'd probably sell it out, but it would also be like, it would be a lot of money.
1: Mm.
0: You're kind of risking a lot to play at Marvel just because it's massive. And you've got to have good staging and stuff for that. But then if you play at Rod Laver, like, how many nights is she going to have to play?
1: I know.
0: Like, have to play, like, 5 nights at Rod Laver to be able to fit in most of her fans. And even then, still, probably people would miss out.
1: Yeah, which is interesting because she hasn't really, like, released anything new. But she's still, I feel like people don't talk about her the way that they did when she was, like, releasing The Giver and stuff like that.
0: Yeah.
1: But she's still, I feel like if you released a tour in Australia now, it would sell out
0: in minutes.
1: Yeah. It would, but yeah, which is cool that she's actually doing like another festival and stuff, because she's doing, I think, pretty much all the same music and stuff as well. It'd be cool if she 100%. Did a new release. But
0: I love her cover of Barracuda by Heart. Like, that gets me.
1: But also her friendship with Olivia Rodrigo and the fact that the start of her career happened mainly because Olivia Rodrigo had her open
0: as a support act.
1: Yeah.
0: So it's nice to see
1: that the solidarity is still there. And I feel like that's really, you don't see that a lot, I feel like, with musicians and stuff. But one thing we do want to talk about is how women run things. And
0: yeah. So I found this Instagram account years ago, and this festival announcement reminded me of it. It's called Book More Women.
1: Mm-hmm.
0: And essentially what they do is they will take any festival lineup and they will remove all, like, men off the lineup. So they'll only leave bands that I think have, like, a good percentage of... that have at least a woman in the band, I'm pretty sure.
1: Yeah.
0: So if they've got one woman on the band, they can keep them. They'll keep them on the lineup. But if not, they will remove them.
1: Yeah, that's good.
0: Which, it's insane.
1: But basically, I think you were telling me about this earlier, that what it does is it filters out.
0: It filters out all of the men on the lineup.
1: Yeah, which is really good.
0: It's excellent, but you look at it and it just makes you feel so sad every time.
1: Because I'm forever having this conversation as a woman in the music industry that we need to be advocating for women in the music industry. And if you see a band that has any women in it, you need to be putting them on your lineup. Even like if you don't think that they're the best, I guarantee you that there is a band that isn't the best that is full of men that you're probably putting on the lineup anyway. But I know in Melbourne there is an Instagram page you can follow called Gunk, which is girl punk. And
0: love.
1: She does. I learned about this through my sister as well. But what she does is she makes festivals of like girl punk music. And it's just, it's so refreshing because, and it's so fabulous because I've never heard a single bad thing about it. And also at Old Bar, they do these things called, what are they called? It's not Thursdays.
0: Good Music Thursday.
1: Good Music Thursday.
0: Shout out Good Music Thursday.
1: We love Good Music Thursdays. I've played one Good Music Thursday and it's, what's her name? I see
0: Chloe.
1: Chloe Booth. Yes. I see her stickers everywhere. She is so lovely and runs it so smoothly.
0: If you're a young person living in Melbourne, they do Good Music Thursdays on a Thursday night at the Old Bar, and they also do every second Saturday at the Retreat in Brunswick. I've had some of the best nights at these events. It's such a delightful community. Everyone knows everyone, but like if you go, you still won't feel like you're like locked out. I've had so much fun like dancing and like just like the time of my life there.
1: The music's so good as well. The music is like marketed towards like a slightly queer crowd, which I feel like is so North Side.
0: It's like the most North Side night ever.
1: Yeah.
0: And they do very well at including women on their lineups.
1: They do.
0: I'm just looking at this Instagram account that I was talking about, Book More Women, and they did a progress report in 2025. This is only US, but I think it's a trend that we kind of see everywhere except maybe Laneway because they're very good at putting women on the lineup.
1: Yeah.
0: But in 2025, major US, so they surveyed 9 major US festivals, 21.6% of the artists were women. 1% were non-binary and 77.4% were men, which is horrifying. I'm sorry. This is not to like say that male artists are bad.
1: No, it's like, it goes to show how much more of a platform they get though. If you feel like women and stuff are constantly on your feed and stuff or constantly asking for more, it's because we don't get a lot of airtime and we don't get, like the fact that our show was all women is pretty incredible as well. That Sin gives us a platform to have all women. But look, men are great musicians as well. Like, I mean, we were talking about the 1975 before and look, Matty Healy has like a lot of, he can be a little bit controversial sometimes.
0: They're my guilty pleasure.
1: Yeah, but like, I mean, like we know that like Geese and like you name like any
0: Geese actually is included on the lineup because they've got they've got a woman in the band.
1: Oh, there you go. I do like Geese. So well, that's probably why.
0: Yeah, it's like, okay. There's a woman on there. There's a woman in their band. Fabulous.
1: Yeah, it's not that we don't like men in the music industry.
0: But it shouldn't be the sheer majority of the majority of festivals. Like that shouldn't be how it works.
1: No, especially because I feel like I mean, musicians always put their heart into their craft. Well, not necessarily always, but they always put in a lot of effort to make the music sound the way that they want it to sound. But I feel like if you want music that sounds like it's come from the heart or it comes from like a really deep, vulnerable place, women are so good at doing that.
0: Yeah. Let's, in just pure love for the Queen for putting together this incredible festival, Daisy Chain Fields, let's have a cheeky little bit of Olivia Rodrigo right now. This is Purple.

0: Purple by Olivia Rodrigo. You're listening to Reflective on Sin with Tegan and Emma.
1: Yeah.
0: And we were just talking before about how Olivia Rodrigo, for her lyric videos, was using actual, like, small artists to make her lyric videos.
1: She's very impressive.
0: Yeah, very impressive and very supportive of anti-AI kind of things. Because I feel like, as we were saying before, if AI should not touch anything, it should not touch the arts.
1: The arts.
0: So, but yes.
1: Which we will, funnily enough, be talking about more later.
0: Subtle foreshadowing. But we've got to talk about some Grammy stuff, don't
1: yes.
0: we, Emma?
1: So this news dropped a couple of weeks ago, but I still thought it was worth a chat, partially because I saw a really hilarious fun fact in the week. Essentially, the most important part of the Grammys changes, there's been two things. There's five new categories added to broaden, like, who can be eligible, including, like, Best Latin Song and Best Asian Pop Performance.
0: Mm.
1: And both of those have, like, quotas to include certain amounts of Spanish or Asian languages, which is very, very good. Excellent. And then also they've expanded some of the other, like, genre categories to have, like, extra pop, folk and R&B categories.
0: It's interesting that they have a Best Traditional Pop Vocal Performance. Because what is traditional pop?
1: Yeah, that one kind of...
0: Yeah, because pop is short for popular. So
1: it doesn't make a heap of sense to me, but, like, you know what?
0: Maybe, like, contemporary?
1: I think it's trying to distance pop and, like, dance pop or, like, electro pop a bit.
0: Oh, I see.
1: That's the impression I get because, like, obviously your, like, dance pop things are, like, getting bigger and bigger.
0: So maybe it's, like, what Olivia Rodrigo's
1: That's
0: doing.
1: That's what I'm thinking. Yeah. It's, like, your Olivia Rodrigo and Taylor Swift's of the world rather than, like, your Madonna.
0: Yes.
1: Who is releasing a new album this week.
0: This is crazy. And, yeah.
1: But the new rule that has been added to the Best New Artist category technically means that Madonna is eligible. I'll explain this. So the Best New Artist category actually has nothing to do with whether an artist is, like, new to the industry. It's related more to their, like, breakthrough success and things like that. Previously, you could self-nominate or you could have your, like, team put you forward for that award three times.
0: Yeah.
1: That didn't mean you can only get nominated once, like, by the actual Grammys being like, yes, you'll be on our shortlist, essentially.
0: Mm.
1: But your team could put you forward three times.
0: Mm.
1: But that meant that because the industry is changing and, like, the idea of popularity is changing so much, there were artists that were kind of locked out before they'd actually reached their breakthrough point.
0: Mm.
1: So people I'm thinking of... like, Tate McRae had technically been nominated, like, been put forth for the award three times before she's actually, like, now reached her, like, breakthrough success.
0: I feel like Sabrina Carpenter's been nominated a few times and Ariana Grande's been nominated so many times.
1: Yeah. So Sabrina Carpenter this year won't be eligible because she was actually, the year that Chapel Roan won, she was actually nominated. But what they've done is they've changed the rules so that you can be nominated four times.
0: Oh.
1: And so the only rules for this award are you can be put forward for the category four times, and to win it or to be not, like, actually properly nominated by the Grammys, you can't have won another Grammy.
0: Oh.
1: Which means that Madonna, who has never won a Grammy and hasn't been put forward three times, could win Best New Artist.
0: Wow.
1: She won't. She probably won't be nominated. Love Madonna, but I don't think her team would put her forward for Best New Artist because that would kind of be an insult to her.
0: I feel like it would also just kind of point out that Best New Artist really is just
1: a terrible category.
0: It's, like, not a real category because I remember, like, watching a clip of Sabrina Carpenter get told that she was nominated and that she was like, "I'm the oldest Best New Artist ever."
1: Yeah,
0: it's like
1: the last 2 years the winners have been Olivia Dean and Chapel Roan.
0: Yeah, Olivia Dean's been around.
1: Both have been in the industry for, like, 10-ish years. So it's like, a fascinating category. But what it's done this year is it means that the race for Best New Artist has completely changed. Because you've got people like Ella Langley, who is, like, an up-and-coming country... I don't know anything about this woman other than the fact that she has Billboard success and she has been nominated three times already. And she's... like a country artist, and so she could be nominated now. And artists like that I really love, like Raven Lanae, can also be nominated. So we're kind of in a period where we don't actually know what's going to happen with that award. The Grammys, although they might seem so, so far away, the eligibility period ends August 28th.
0: Oh.
1: Which means that any music released August 31st last year to August 28th this year will be nominated, which means you're screwed if you released on August 29th or 30th, but hopefully no one did. Which means things like Olivia Dean's album from last year is actually could be nominated for this Grammys cycle rather than the one we just had. So she could go back to back with awards.
0: That is crazy.
1: It's really difficult to
0: The rules are so
1: understand.
0: Just, it's like, I mean, like here they've also got the threshold of new recordings required on an eligible album is lowered from 75% to 66%. So that means that like you don't, like there's even less new music that has to be on an album for it to be nominated. Is that correct?
1: Yeah.
0: Yeah. That is interesting.
1: I do think these are probably good-ish changes to make because the industry certainly has changed a lot, and especially with social media, with AI, with all of these things. The industry has changed a lot. So I do think that these adjustments kind of reflect the changes, whether they're actually good changes. It's hard to tell. But things like sampling and interpolation and that sort of thing have become like even more popular than they were in the past.
0: Yeah.
1: And like the way that we perceive stardom and like popularity has changed rapidly. And so the Best New Artist category does reflect that. It will just be interesting to see if this actually has any effect on who does, say, take the Best New Artist Grammy.
0: Yeah, I think the fact that it's so loose now, that they've loosened up the restrictions, I suppose, in order to actually qualify. The Grammys have always been a bit of a question mark to me. I feel like as an artist, I wouldn't be mad if I never received a Grammy because it's so, it feels like such a specific brand that you need to be reaching out to. But it's also, I've noticed people like Madonna and Sabrina Carpenter, people that tend to be a little bit more, a little bit less censored, I suppose, or a little bit more revealing or explicit or whatever, don't get awarded nearly as much.
1: Yeah. I would like to see Madonna nominated for
0: It would be cool.
1: A Grammy, just because it'd be such, she has such an impressive legacy.
0: She's a massive cultural impact on especially the queer community.
1: 100%.
0: Voguing is such a massive thing. But the fact that she made the song Vogue and it's been sampled with other queer artists, like Ariana Grande sampled it as well in Yes And. And it's so many people have sampled it. It's like there's not another song that matches that. Like she's got performances to this day that people still repost and rewatch because they were so iconic.
1: She must at least, surely she's in at least the Hall of Fame.
0: I imagine she's won performance, won awards before. Best New Artist is a strange one for her to be nominated for. I think maybe Best New Artist 40 years ago would have been great.
1: Can you just imagine being Madonna and having to walk up to be like, yep.
0: What is that category name? I feel like we all know that it's not a Best New Artist at this rate, that it's just best new in the cycle or something. I don't even know.
1: It would be almost humbling just to have to walk up and be like, that's my award. Thanks. I am Madonna.
0: Best recently acknowledged artist is the new category. I'm naming it now.
1: We talked about Madonna and Sabrina, just briefly there, which is, excellent timing because our next song is Bring Your Love by Madonna featuring Sabrina Carpenter.
2: Ask yourself,

0: talk about.
1: Bring Your Love by Madonna featuring Sabrina Carpenter, and you're listening to Reflective on Sin with Emma and Tegan.
2: Rumour has it they still haven't figured out what they want to talk about on that song. There's something you want to talk about, Sabrina. There's something you want to talk about, Madonna. We'll never know.
1: We actually won't know. We won't know until the album drops next week on July 3rd.
2: Wow.
1: I don't know why I'm doing personal ads for Madonna right now. I don't think she needs it, but I know. Yeah,
2: free publicity over
1: here. Free publicity. We were in sort of inspiration from both the Grammys and Olivia Rodrigo.
2: Mm-hmm.
1: I wanted to talk a bit about the way that we have this insistence on pitting artists against each other, because unfortunately for her, Olivia Rodrigo has become known as an artist to be involved in quite a few like internet beefs that like people are making up and no one knows it true.
2: Mm.
1: Sabrina Carpenter and Olivia Rodrigo. Right. No, Taylor Swift.
2: Yeah. Well, actually, one thing we forgot to mention before is also Cigarettes After Sex.
1: Yes.
2: The drummer post, like,
1: he's trying to make his own beef.
2: Yeah, literally. And she just didn't respond and he deleted his comment because, frankly, I think he quickly realised, hey, maybe that's not good for me to be saying that stuff.
1: Yeah, there's this insistence of the internet pit women against each other.
2: Yeah.
1: And then what the drummer of Cigarettes After Sex did is he kind of tried to put himself against women.
2: Yeah.
1: He commented on the post about Daisy Chain Fields and he said, you won't see us there.
2: Yeah.
1: As in the band Cigarettes After Sex that yeah. has no women in it.
2: Yeah. And it's like, maybe we didn't ask.
1: It's like, well, yeah, there's no women in your band. Of course we won't see you there.
2: Yeah, and it's like
1: we know you're not performing.
2: He went, oh, crud, my bad. And also, just got rid of it.
1: I don't think Cigarettes After Sex are known for performing at festivals.
2: No, I feel like I know them for maybe one or two songs. And it's like, you know, I mean, like, they're not a bad, I don't know. It's just like no one asked, you know?
1: I did appreciate, though, that the lead singer did post the announcement of Daisy Chain to his story and be like, this is fabulous or something.
2: Yeah.
1: And I'm like, okay, that is the right press that you're doing.
2: We don't claim his opinion is what that says.
1: Yeah, but it's interesting that this, like, male band member, like, tried to pit himself against Olivia Rodrigo when women have been struggling so long in the industry with fans deciding that regardless of whether it's true that, like, artists hate each other.
2: Yeah.
1: I also think that sometimes we forget that people, these pop girls, they actually don't need to like each other.
2: They don't, yeah. It's almost, there's so much pressure for them to, like, it feels like very black and white. They either hate each other or they're good friends. They actually have a condo together that they stay in sometimes. But it's like, I feel like there needs to be a room for people to just not like each other sometimes. And
1: that's okay. It doesn't really need to affect anything.
2: Yeah, but it's like ever since the start of Olivia Rodrigo's career, really, because she released Driver's License and she references a blonde girl.
1: Yeah.
2: And Sabrina Carpenter dated the guy that she was talking about. But she also, the guy was Joshua Bassett, I believe.
1: Yes.
2: And it was this massive thing that they didn't like each other because, like, which I still don't fully get, because she referenced that she was insecure that she didn't look like Sabrina Carpenter. And Sabrina Carpenter wrote a song that was like,
1: oh, that song.
2: All was, because I like the boy.
1: That song, like, banger. Like, that will like, have you screaming.
2: That was, like, my first indication that she was a little goofy with it. You know what I mean?
1: It was like, a really impressive response as well to be, like, this actually isn't about what Olivia has said about me. This is about how everyone else has chosen to respond.
2: Yeah.
1: And
2: they don't, like, people have been trying to pit them against each other for so long. And we were saying this before when we were off air, how it's interesting that the public feels like they're owed a reconciliation of some kind. Which is so strange, because if you see two men that dated the same person, no one's commenting about it.
1: No.
2: They're not commenting about how they don't agree with each other. It's just, it's always just kind of lighting fires where they don't need to be fires.
1: Yeah.
2: And like, it feels like another way to try and bring down women that are kind of doing an okay job.
1: It's like, it doesn't, their life doesn't need to be all about the other, like, other pop stars.
2: Yeah. And women really have more community than, like, you would build. Like, I don't know. Like, they're just so strong and so lovely together. Women friendships are unbreakable.
1: Undestroyable. Like, you cannot, there's actually nothing stronger than, like, female platonic, like, relationships.
2: Yeah. Because, like, that's the thing is, when you have a friendship that is strong enough with a woman, you go, like, well, my bar has raised for how a man should treat me now. Because they'll bring you flowers. They'll make you cookies.
1: Yeah.
2: They'll open up their heart to you and you'll open up your heart to them. And you feel so safe and so seen. And it doesn't, even if you don't know a woman very well, you kind of already have this little, this,
1: it's like a defense mechanism almost.
2: Well, I was going to say that I have a bit of like a solidarity with women.
1: No, that's what I mean.
2: Them.
1: It's like a willingness to defend another woman, even if you don't know.
2: That's like, you go, like, there's the topic of like club bathrooms where you like see a woman and go, I love your outfit. And she'll be like, I love your outfit. I love your glitter makeup. Oh my God, I love your makeup. Oh my word. You are heaven on earth. Are you an actual angel? Yes. Are you an angel? And then that's, and then you just like go about your life like you've never met them.
1: Exactly.
2: And like, I still think about the women I've met on nights out. I saw women all wearing like these very plastic wigs the other day. I still think about them.
1: Love.
2: Yeah, like at camp, I love it. But that's the thing, is like, it's almost creating this environment in Hollywood that women look like they don't get along with each other, and it's kind of feeding this idea in younger women that have girlfriends and stuff that there's this secret beef that we don't know about, that they're reading into something that's not there. And I feel like it's something that we kind of need to stop doing, that if you don't know, if someone hasn't directly told you, I don't like you and I don't like what you do, there's no reason
1: to read into it.
2: Yeah, you don't need to read into it. Let women be. It's like what we come back to at the end of the day.
1: At the end of the day, let women be. You don't need to comment on whether you think pop stars have beef, because it doesn't have any impact on you.
2: Yeah, it doesn't. And you don't need to have these women collaborate to show you that they get along.
1: And even if they do have beef, let them have beef.
2: It's like they're human too, and women don't always have to be polite people all the time, always getting along with everybody. It's kind of punk, honestly, when a woman goes, I don't like this person because their values don't align with mine.
1: Yeah, and let it be.
2: Yeah.
1: You want? We're going to let that be as well. This next song is Hummer by Tame Impala.

0: Hummer by Tame Impala. You are listening to Reflective on Sin with Emma and Tegan. We are going to do a little bit of a switcheroo. We've been talking a lot about music and stuff today, but recently there have been some films released, and specifically from the studio A24.
1: Boom, and they have made a very interesting choice.
0: They have.
1: Now,
0: which is really disappointing, because
1: what that choice was is they made a deal with Google, I believe, to involve AI in their storyboarding process.
0: Mind blown, terrified, sad, crying in the corner. It's so disappointing, because
1: it's such a what?
0: Yeah, well, for people that don't know, for our listeners, A24 is kind of known for being like an artsy kind of studio. They're actually quite young in terms of how old other studios are, and they started out about 10 years ago, and they started out just by kind of providing the marketing and stuff for films and stuff that were just being released, independent films, more artistic films, and it was their venture to replicate works that were released in the 90s and that were a little bit avant-garde or a little bit strange. Pulp Fiction was made by a specific studio that they're trying to kind of mimic. I can't remember. Starts with an M.
1: Miramax.
0: That's it. Yeah. And so they've been known for making really good films. Some films that we know and love by A24 are, in my case, Lady Bird.
1: Yep.
0: I just saw Backrooms. That's the most recent release, I think.
1: I love Everything Everywhere All at Once. And yeah, slightly controversially, I quite liked their movie Civil War.
0: They are kind of known for releasing films that are a little bit, that are controversial. I think that one reason, we've talked about horror before, but a big reason why horror is kind of growing in popularity is because they are less censored and they can make more political statements, more just statements in general as well. And well, I'll get into Backrooms a little bit more later, but basically, slowly but surely, A24 has kind of been selling out, which a lot of people don't talk about, and they kind of feel like now they've sold out because of this AI thing where they're getting people to storyboard and stuff with AI and all of that.

0: that.
1: Yeah, I've been looking at some articles about it, and they've formed a partnership with the AI DeepMind, and it's okay. So they've described the partnership as a research partnership. That's a direct quote. They've also, a direct quote, don't necessarily love any of the generative AI projects that have been released. But what they're saying is that they don't want to be left behind in the process, and they'd rather they'd rather help with the process of building AI allegedly to make it kind of like safer and better for the industry. And what they're not doing is using A24's like existing films to like train generative AI or anything. They're not doing anything like that.
0: But it's still not the best because it's known for being artistic and making independent films or,
1: Yeah.
0: and giving them like a platform, I suppose. So it's kind of, it feels a little bit like, oh, what the heck? You kind of promised us this thing where you weren't going to go more commercial. You were going to let these films be different. You were going to let them have some talking points. And one thing I've noticed, because I saw Backrooms the other day and I've seen some other horror films and stuff, which I was never into horror. If you asked
1: Yeah.
0: me like a year or two ago, I would have been like, absolutely not. No, can't, no, you cannot drag me in there.
1: And now I've just seen so many that I'm like,
0: I know.
1: what has happened to
0: It's,
1: me?
0: look, I know. Like, I got a boyfriend and boyfriends like horror. That's why. But it's also like, I started seeing them and I was like, you know what? Actually, I kind of get it now. I don't get gore, but
1: Nah.
0: psychological horror,
1: Oh, I don't mind a bit of psychological horror.
0: psychological horror, I feel like, is a little bit better because I can sleep just a little bit better, but I'm still checking the corners when I'm at home by
1: Yeah, like,
0: myself. You know
1: okay,
0: what I
1: I'm
0: mean?
1: okay.
0: It's okay. Well, when did that coat get there? I knew that coat was there. Don't worry about it. It's fine. It's like, what was that noise? But it's fine. It's okay. I'm grown. I'm evolved.
1: It's so interesting because they're known for picking up these indie projects, from like festivals and stuff to be the production companies for them. And yet, all of these indie filmmakers are like, we would never want to use AI, but they've still made this deal. And I personally, and I'm still going to consume A24 films, so like you can call me a hypocrite or whatever, because I do like the films that they put out. But I feel like it's a little bit disrespectful to the people that you have been supporting for years to be like, actually, I know that part of your core process as a filmmaker is the fact that you hate the use of AI because you think it's damaging the industry, all of that. But actually, we're going to use it anyway because we think it's helpful. I'm like,
0: It's so
1: ugh.
0: weird because when I was doing my research for this show on it as well, the history, like, they, I mean, they kind of, they made a deal with Amazon Prime so you could watch things. Euphoria is also A24.
1: I forgot that Euphoria is A24, which that's hilarious to me.
0: There are other things that I forget. There's another show that's like Euphoria that's really big. That's also an A24 thing.
1: Beef is
0: But
1: A24.
0: Hereditary, which is another horror film, Midsommar as well, I think, is A24.
1: Yeah.
0: Which they're both horror and they're known for being like really heavy films, having like a lot of heavy topics that they touch on. I feel like Backrooms touches on, well, actually one thing that I kind of want to talk about later on is how women are portrayed in horror films these days. And this compared to Obsession, I think is a bit interesting because Obsession is kind of like looking at a woman go crazy through the man's lens, and
1: Yeah.
0: then like Backrooms is kind of watching a man go crazy through the woman's lens.
1: It's interesting. I would like to talk that about that. Let's dive into that in a second, but let's have a little cheeky little song to break it up. This is Little Dark Age by MGMT.

0: Cool Dark Age by MGMT. You are listening to Reflective on Sin, and we are about to wrap up soon. Wrap up for this season, which is so sad.
1: But we will be back.
0: We will be back. It's not that big a deal. But
1: this
0: continue.
1: Sorry. You were making an excellent point a moment ago that I would just like to add on to, which is essentially that if we're using AI in these films, it could change quite a lot, the industry and what we're seeing. When at the moment we've entered a really interesting era of film, particularly with how we perceive women in horror.
0: Yes,
1: and I don't know what that will look like it's hard to work out what the creative process and the depiction of characters will look like if we're relying on AI.
0: Yeah,
1: what were you thinking about when you were talking about women in horror?
0: Well, one thing that I've seen is like a lot of comparisons to like the two films to each other. People are calling it their Barbenheimer, because if you remember when Barbie came out and Oppenheimer came out, it was a big thing. I saw both of the movies, hated Oppenheimer, loved Same. Barbie. Literally, it's like, okay, so you either love women or you hate women. This is what it felt like, because Oppenheimer did not pass the Bechdel test. It was just the only role women had was to be like by the side of Oppenheimer. Like it kind of just drove me nuts. But on the flip side, Barbie was just women like completely going, what the heck? This is the world we've been given. We don't like it. And I was like, that's me. That's so me. But
1: Obsession and Backrooms is the funniest take on like the Barbenheimer.
0: Well, because the thing is, like, I've seen people go, oh, this is meant to be representative of how this guy doesn't really... Like, he's willing to complain about the state of his life, but he's also so careless and he doesn't really care about the well-being of others when he's making these decisions. And I feel like we see this a lot in horror, where it'll be like, oh, this man doesn't care about the women, just the woman goes crazy or the woman dies. And it's always, I feel like it's been done, but it's also in Obsession, he puts this spell on this chick and she goes crazy, like very crazy, but... And his cat also dies at the start, which kind of links back to that theory, which I'm not sure if you've heard about it, that people that don't like cats are inherently sexist.
1: Yes!
0: Yes.
1: Oh, but what Backrooms and Obsession do interestingly in opposition of each other is they're not quite about the same thing.
0: They're not at all.
1: But they sort of show two sides
0: issue. They show that, like, in Backrooms, it kind of shows... There's a woman that is a therapist and she's talking to this main character whose name is Clark. And there's kind of this big question about his ex-wife, because he's recently gotten divorced, as I'm sure you know, because Emma's also seen it. Emma works at the movies. And she's not just like cleaning up popcorn and watching the movies here and there either. Like, but,
1: but anyway.
0: Yeah, anyway. But like what happens is he has this therapist and you can kind of tell that he's growing resentful at her. And they keep doing this exercise where she... is like, okay, let's put me in this place where I'm your wife and you're talking to me and we'll work out what your feelings were. And he keeps calling her fat, saying that she doesn't do anything, that he's putting the roof over her head and she doesn't care about him. There's a theory that he may have unalived a few people as well. And it's just like, yeah, trigger warning for that as well. Mm. But... it kind of, he's got a bit of dark qualities in his character and that slowly unfold in the film. And the thing is with Backrooms is it's meant to be kind of like this, not alternate reality, but this reality where it's constantly being reformed and misshapen.
1: Yeah.
0: And I think that it's because it's meant to be representative of if you don't deal with your monsters, you become them.
1: I think both of these films do a really interesting job at like showing how... at their core, they're about these men's interaction with women.
0: Yeah.
1: Like how they talk to, how they treat the women in their life, but particularly in the context of like a romantic relationship.
0: Yeah. And it always ends up with the woman being like made a victim in one way or another, even in Obsession where she's like the aggressor, I suppose.
1: But she is ultimately the victim.
0: She is. I've heard people say, can you imagine what this must feel like through her lens, where she doesn't know what's going on and she's just been forced into this obsession over this guy because this guy just was not brave enough to just ask her out.
1: Like, and couldn't take no.
0: Yeah, couldn't take no for an answer. That's always what it comes back to, is that they need that control. And like they'll kind of go to whatever length that is required to do it. And I think that if we're going to be portraying women in horror films, I think Backrooms is kind of a slight step forward because the woman in question doesn't die. It shows at the end.
1: I really liked that.
0: Yeah, I loved that. It's the fact that at the end she has almost been put in this position of being, spoiler alert, of like being therapized by this guy.
1: Almost this like unique, she doesn't have power.
0: Yeah.
1: But like she has this unique knowledge that no one else would.
0: Yeah. I think that part of my theory is that she knew about the back rooms because of like you see her mother's house and the back rooms are reminiscent of what that looks like, you know what I mean? And she spends her entire life and career trying to fix other people because she couldn't help her mother. So that's, and it's, I feel like that's kind of reminiscent of what women actually go through as well. It feels like it's got a clearer idea of what goes through a woman's mind.
1: They're like these secret feminist movies at the end of the day, aren't they?
0: Well, I feel like it's trying to go in a better direction than horror has gone previously, or just films have gone previously, because women are always made the victim, even in reality. You know what I mean?
1: It's showing that, like, despite the fact women are the victims in these things, it's not, like, they're not saying that it is the woman's fault that they're the victims. Previous horror has been like, oh, it's the dumb blonde's fault that she did this because she's stupid.
0: Yeah, because she said hello.
1: In actual fact, it's like, okay, no, this man has completely demonized her and treated her terribly. Of course, she's going to be the victim in this circumstance.
0: But, yeah, the thing about Backrooms is he makes peace with the fact that he's not going to change. And you can kind of tell that he came to terms with that a while ago. But the thing is, she's constantly trying to understand his inner world.
1: Yeah.
0: And I think that that's actually kind of beautiful when you think about it. I know it's a horror film, but I think it's kind of beautiful that it's given the perspective of a woman who's actually trying to understand where this guy's coming from and in turn understands all these deeper, darker worlds that she just hasn't touched on yet herself.
1: Yeah.
0: Point blank period.
1: You know what? I think that was a good sum up. Let's have a cheeky little song before we throw some wrecks at you and head off for the afternoon. This is Whatever You Wanna by Annabelle Dinder. I believe that's her name. Yes.

0: Whatever you...
1: Wanna
0: by Annabelle Dinder. Love when there's some talking on the end of the track. We're coming towards the end of the show. Don't worry, we will be back in just a couple of weeks. But on a Saturday.
1: On a Saturday?
0: On a Saturday.
1: Oh, interesting.
0: I believe. I'll double check that.
1: Yeah,
0: but,
1: I'm not entirely sure about that. I might have to message some people.
0: Keep your eyes peeled. Yes. Anyway, we are coming up at the end of the show, so it's time for some cheeky recommendations.
1: Yes.
0: I'm going to preemptively recommend Madonna's album because it comes out next week and I'm hopeful. So if it's bad, just like, I didn't know. Okay, I haven't had a I would love if someone has like a pre-release version.
1: Mm-hmm. If someone could leak the album, that'd be great.
0: Or like also like if there are any like people out there listening that need some people to send to Daisy Jane Fields, the Instagram is reflective.sin. Hit that up.
1: Yes, hit that up.
0: But my recommendation for this week is something we were talking about earlier, which is the wonderful Good Music Thursdays at the Old Bar.
1: Yes.
0: Every Thursday, they usually have like four bands on.
1: Yeah.
0: And the mix of bands is fabulous.
1: Yeah. They usually have women in the lineup. Last time I went, they had two Sydney bands as well.
0: Yeah, they're really good at getting in interstate bands. They had weeks ago, I was so sad they missed it. They had like a secret headline act and I'm like, oh, who's it going to be? And then I found out when I was already tucked up in bed and was like, I'm not leaving the house, that it was Mac the Knife, who is the band that the front man is Spider from Heartbreak High. And I was like, you're joking. And
1: no!
0: he's like the front man of this like proper punk, like Aussie punk band. And I'm like,
1: God, what? How heartbreaking.
0: I was like, that's too far for me.
1: Goes to show that you can't miss it.
0: Yeah.
1: Don't miss it this week.
0: Hit up Good Music Thursdays at the Old Bar.
1: And support a local music venue as well.
0: True. That's what we need to do.
1: Yes, we do.
0: What's your rec for this week, Tegan?
1: Gunk, weirdly enough, on the topic of local music. We've been talking about music a lot today, but Gunk is girl punk. You can follow them on Instagram. They are called Gunk, or you can go check them out on gunk.com.au.
0: Oh, that's fabulous.
1: But, they basically do all women lineups and stuff around Melbourne, and it's really cool. And if you are in a girl punk band, I feel like I am, and I still haven't reached out because I'm too shy. But I feel like you guys should. You should reach out to them because they're like, they're providing good platforms, and working with women is a joy and a wonder and a wonderful thing.
0: It's fabulous.
1: Yes.
0: Get behind that support. Support local Australian music.
1: Mm-hmm.
0: Support local female artists.
1: Yes.
0: Because that is equally, if not even more important.
1: And Chloe Booth, who is also a musician, she is also really good, and she runs Good Music Thursdays, and she's always handing out disposable cameras and glasses that say good music.
0: Oh, if you show up to Good Music, you will probably leave with a pair of glasses that say Good Music on them. I have some.
1: Yeah.
0: And I whip them out every time I go.
1: Yeah.
0: And you will probably end up on their Instagram, but you've just got to accept that.
1: Yeah. You got to make stories to tell people someday.
0: Exactly.
1: And if you want to make stories, you go to Old Bar and you have a good time.
0: Everyone's been. And if you haven't been, you're frankly behind. Anyway, that's all we've got for you today. Thank you so much for listening and have a wonderful week. Anyway, goodbye.
1: Toodaloo, bye.
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isn't just something you look at. 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

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I smoke loud. Shayo, shayo, till the sun comes down, till the roof comes off this house.

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Show you, show you. 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I smoke loud. Show you, show you. 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

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What's ahead to me? 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

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And if you're ready to take flight into the great unknown, I've got something new just for you. 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

somebody-ness. When the streetlights in your veins go on, and summer walking up and down the sidewalk of your grin, diamonds twinkling on the street, the thirst of our cool. 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

earth skin, the perfume of stones kissing cuss words, the rhythm echoing reverb, rhythm. 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Embrace the marvelous daydreams born in the forest of our refuge. We were born to be sun ray, radiant, falling upon the horizon newly each day, shining, waywardness. Let's go. Let's go to the elsewhere. Set loose, for as we escape into the strangeness, whispers of flesh as mirror, supernatural stances, treasuring the mystery of ourselves, where the spirits dwell, from not so distant constellations looming.

0: you've called Sin's voicemail. 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
1: Hey, it's Anika Luna here, host of Home and Hoes on Triple J, coming through just to say a huge shout out and thank you to Sin, the station that really helped me find my voice, my passion, my purpose, my community, my calling, and myself. 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So I owe so much to Sin. Thank you so much. I love you. And yeah, I'll see you around.
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What's the deal with these crooked contracts? You're just like my dad, leave a trail of destruction. If there was a God, I'd ask a lot of questions. And people always tell me that I ask too many questions. And if there was a God, he'd probably be in finance, and he'd take his coffee black.

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0: old Sin's voicemail. 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
1: Hi, this is Dylan Leach, and I'm a freelancer, which means I will work for whoever will have me these days. You may also know me as a guy that was in a lot of ads for a bookie and content for a bookie, and, you know, you win some, you lose more. Anyway, I just want to thank Sin for everything. They gave me my networks, my skills, just about everything. I mean, I was at Sin from 2004 to 2014, on and off from age 16 to 25, and I did just about anything and everything. That sounds like my career at the moment. But I just want to wish Sin a happy radiothon. Donate what you can. Donate more. I know there's a cost of living crisis, but do we want a cost of Sin crisis? I don't think so. Hey, it's nice to do a shout-out. Happy Radiothon. And, well, just nice to do something without a disclaimer. What are you really gambling with? The future of Sin, more like it.
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0: 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Leave a message after the tone.
1: Hey, this is Eddie Williams. I was at Sin from about 2009 to 2014, and since then I've worked at radio stations in Canberra, Broome, and now I present Breakfast on ABC Southeast New South Wales. I wouldn't have worked in radio if I hadn't had my experience at Sin, and I wouldn't have found a community and met some of my best friends in the world if I hadn't had those years. And I know a lot of people who would say the same. So I really hope you can get behind the Radiothon this year.
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0: 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Leave a message after the tone.
1: Hey, it's Carly Bonavia. I'm wondering if you found a mini disc player that I left behind in Studio One. I was at Sin from 2003 to 2005, and my experiences there really motivated me to be brave in chasing my dreams. I moved interstate for radio jobs, which I'd never thought I would do. I worked for Nova, Sydney, and Brisbane. I got my dream job back in Melbourne at Fox. And then I took a big leap and moved to London. And now I live in France. And that is all thanks to you, Sin.
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1: Hi, I'm Mackenzie, and I'm an intern here at Sin. I've been working in the Sin office for 5 months now, and what I love most about it is how it has opened me up to so many new and emerging local artists that I never would have heard of otherwise. So thanks, Sin.
0: Thank you.

0: Hi, you've called Sin's voicemail. 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
1: My name's Rachel Ward and I'm a journalist and I'm a former Sinner and former board member. I love Sin so much. It helped me meet so many of my closest friends, helped me get experience and confidence that I needed and the industry connections that I also needed to get a job. Love you, Sin.
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Kids are laughing, sharing funny jokes. Yeah, they're just waiting, waiting to get in the queue. They keep laughing outside the car. Barnes & Noble in the parking lot. Starbucks had nothing. The banner

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Nam-based singer-songwriter Jackateen burst onto the scene in 2022 and was instantly hailed as a soulful teen sensation. 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

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I can't help but dancing all night. 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

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Nam-based singer-songwriter Jackateen burst onto the scene in 2022 and was instantly hailed as a soulful teen sensation. Drawing inspiration from artists as varied as Amy Winehouse, Billie Eilish and Rihanna, Jackateen's sound blends raw emotion, powerhouse vocals and modern pop sensibilities. 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

0: 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Leave a message after the tone.
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2: It's Sin.
1: That's where we started.
2: Our first ever radio studio. Back then, the headphones didn't work, and we got so excited when someone called in that we didn't really know how to pick up the phone.
1: I took a photo of us in headphones because I thought it looked so pro, and I got that photo developed on film. I'm not even joking. That's how long ago we were there.
2: Yes. So good luck with the radiothon, and thanks very much. Bye.
1: On you guys.
0: Thank you.

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0: 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Leave a message after the tone.
1: Chloe Jeffers here. I was at Sin FM in 2003 when I started as an EP and announcer on New and Approved, as well as helping out with breakfast with a great team of young people who I've seen absolutely shine now. Still get to see some familiar Sin faces across my career. I've been at Nova, Vegas, Move, SEN, Fox FM and Triple M, and recently gone back into radio after a hiatus for a bit, following my love and realising just how much I love the medium. But it's changing, and so does what we offer. As a lecturer at RMIT in Introduction to PR at the moment, what I've been doing is telling all my students, if you love radio and broadcasting, get down to Sin FM, because that could be the start of something pretty special in your career.
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